0: and tell you it's impossible. So if you have the chance to sit it out or dance, I hope you dance.
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2: 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His co-host, Todd Chambliss, just became a member of Applebee's Hall of Fame for finishing off 84 chicken nuggets without using a dipping sauce. 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
3: Well, here we go on the Car Pro Show for another week on this last weekend of the month of July. Believe it or not, it's already here. This is it. The end of July, the last weekend, and that's when the bargains happen. So if you're thinking about making a move, let me help you. It won't cost you a penny. I'll share every bit of information that I've learned after doing this for a very, very long time. Owning car dealerships for many, many years. I started at the bottom. I started out washing cars at a dealership and ended up owning a whole bunch of them. And I will make sure that whatever I learned along the way there, I share that, and I've been sharing it on the radio for coming up on 25 years, and I'll help you, and it won't cost you a penny. And I don't have an agenda at all. I don't have biases. I was in the Ford business, but I also had Mazda dealership, a Dodge, a Chrysler, a Jeep, a Ram. Through the years, I had a bunch of different brands, so don't think I've got my favorites. I do have favorite cars and trucks, but it's based on longevity, resale value, and a lot of other factors, not just because that's my personal preference. So let's talk. Phone number here in studio, live, 800-926-7777, 800-926-7777. Tell me what you're thinking about doing. I'll tell you if I think that's a great idea. If you're looking for options, I'll give you those. If you're thinking and you're not sure about buying or leasing, that's a question I get literally every single day. And I can tell you if I think leasing is right for you. It's great for some people. For others, it's not. So let's talk about that. What about your credit? You had bad credit. You got a low credit score. We've got some great dealers that are associated with the show that are very good in those situations. And look, not all dealers are good in those situations. Some specialize in that. I know the difference. I'll help you. 800-926-7777. Todd?
4: Yes.
3: Chambliss.
4: That's me.
3: Mr. New Kia Telluride owner.
4: That's right.
3: Second new Kia Telluride
4: in a row.
3: Yeah. What?
4: And certainly
3: in 3 years?
4: Just under 3 years. Yeah.
3: There you go.
4: Yeah. And I'm as I did on the other show earlier, the Dallas-Fort Worth show, I'm going to go and brag on the dealer that has been taking care of me in my situation. That is Huffines Kia Corinth. Of course, in the Dallas-Fort Worth area, got the car last Friday. Before I left the dealership, there was a little issue with the latch in the back of the hatchback part. Or is that the rear gate? Or what do you actually call that?
3: That's the lift gate.
4: Lift gate. Thank you. That was the term I'm looking for. So the lift gate was acting a little squirrely before I left, but they took it back immediately before I left, and they did something. So, okay, it's the sensors, whatever. Well, come to find out, there was something else wrong with it because that materialized this past week. And finally, by Friday, it was just something I couldn't ignore. So I was going to go just plan a schedule a service and take it in. And I let my, of course, the working with Robert Goodwin, who is the main guy out there, a Car Pro contact and a great guy, along with a great salesperson named Liberty, let them know. So, hey, I need to bring it in. What's wrong with it? I said, oh, blah, blah, blah. They said, no. Where are you right now? I said, I'm at home. So I live I don't know. What is Allen to Corinth? It's at least 40 minutes.
3: Oh, in Dallas traffic?
4: Yeah, 45 minutes. They dropped everything they were doing. They brought me from their dealership a loaner car. They grabbed my car. They took it back, and they're looking at it right now. And I got to tell you, I just feel like somebody has my back in this situation.
3: Yeah.
4: And that's the kind of dealership you want. And those are the folks who Jerry recommends every single time. He gets on the phone. He's on the email. So listen to Jerry. Use his contacts, and you're going to be happy with the service.
3: Yeah, and you are. And they're going to take care of you. Not, look. It happens to the best of us.
4: Yeah.
3: I told you earlier, I've got a Mercedes SUV that's a very expensive SUV. And my dealer, which is Park Place in Dallas, Mercedes, they've had it 5 times for a check engine light, and they haven't been able to solve it yet.
4: Wow.
3: Guess what? I'm okay with it.
4: Because they're doing something about it. They're not blowing you off.
3: No, they're trying, and you know, sometimes things are a process of elimination.
4: Exactly.
3: And unfortunately, with check engine lights, the manufacturers have made it to where they've got great diagnostic equipment, but still it could be a whole bunch of different things, and you just got to keep trying them and driving it. And as long as they make it easy for me to let them have it.
4: Yeah.
3: I'm good with it.
4: Absolutely. That's the way I feel. And, yeah, I'm not in a Telluride right now. I'm in a Sorento, and it's a great car. But I got to tell you what, the fact that they're not giving up and they're going to go and get to the root of it until they figure it out gives me a lot of assurance.
3: Sure. Doug in Dallas, you're first on the Car Pro Show. Doug, how can I help you?
5: Yes, Jerry, thank you.
3: You bet.
5: I am calling. I'm calling about Carfax, a Carfax evaluation. I have a 2017 911, Porsche 911 S, and where it gets serviced, they send me a Carfax that indicates a purported value on the car.
3: Yep.
5: And say if I'm interested in getting a real life appraisal from somebody that might buy it, I can respond. The appraisal says it's just a hair under $80,000, and I'm 39,000 miles. Is that legitimate? Because I'm about to go see somebody at a dealership I won't name, trying to figure out whether it's a scam or it's a real deal.
3: It's not a scam, but it's also not accurate. And look, they don't know your car. It could have $10,000 worth of hail damage. It could have $10,000 worth of body damage, and they don't know. It's a way to get you engaged into a deal, and it's not unlike any other ad for a car dealer that you hear or see on TV or get in the mail or an email for that matter. They just want to get you talking about and get you mentally thinking about trading cars. So once they get you that far, then the truth's going to come out. The number that you're seeing is probably way inaccurate. But you know what? If it were me, I'd have to find out.
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0: And we go back to Leslie in Baytown. Leslie, welcome.
1: Hey, can you hear me? Can you hear me now?
0: Yes, I got you now. Sorry about that.
1: Okay. Sorry about the snap. Sorry about the snafu earlier. I don't know how the car works yet. So, I just wanted to send out a shout out to Bayway Lincoln. I went through Tom Haynes, and he set me up with Lance, and Lance got me an awesome deal, and then Gilbert brought my car out to my house for me, and it was just a great experience.
0: Gilbert's awesome. What Lincoln did you get?
1: I got the Corsair.
0: Oh, nice. Nice.
1: And I love it. It's red. It's red, and I have the air-conditioned seats.
0: Oh, I tell you what. The way the weather's been in Texas lately, those air-conditioned seats are very, very nice.
1: Mm-hmm. Oh, I really enjoy them. So.
0: Well, I'm glad.
1: And thank you for your show for setting us up.
0: Well, you are more than
1: welcome. I listen to your show pretty much every weekend.
0: Well, thank you. I appreciate you, and always let us know how we can help you. 800-926-7777 is the phone number, and we say hello to new affiliates starting today.
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7: I don't know about you, but my social media feeds are flooded with lotions and potions and gadgets, all promising to unlock different components of longevity. But if you log off, take a step back from all the hype, you'll find that the actual keys to a longer, healthier life are hiding in plain sight. There are four of them. Number one, nutrition. The Mediterranean diet really is the gold standard. Number two, exercise. You should be getting 150 minutes of moderate intensity exercise or 75 minutes of vigorous intensity exercise every week, plus strength training and stretching. Number three, sleep. Sleep is when your body and your brain repair themselves. You should be getting 7 to 9 hours a night. And finally, number four, often gets forgotten, socialization. It's not a bonus. It's a necessity for a healthy life, finding a sense of community, purpose, and belonging. I'm Dr. Sanjay Gupta, helping you live a better life.
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0: If you read the newsletter, you would have seen the story about the historic Pontiac headquarters being demolished. It had been there since 1970. I think they vacated it in 2020, so that's 50 years in that same building. And it was just the nerve center for Pontiac back in its heyday, I guess.
1: Yeah, back in the good old days. Yeah, I hate to see that. I really did.
0: That was a massive, massive building, too. A massive nerve center there.
1: Yeah, and I was a huge Pontiac fan. I just loved, I loved the brand. I thought it was the most exciting thing, you know, of all the GM brands. I thought it was the most exciting. And I, when General Motors took bankruptcy in 08 and they started, you know, cutting brands, then I thought that they would cut Buick instead of Pontiac, but they didn't.
0: Wonder if that was in, for the iconic part of it, maybe, or was it just a money decision, or what do you think?
1: I don't know. They made a lot of decisions during that time I didn't really think too much about. So, you know, who knows? But I was a huge Pontiac fan, and I probably always will be.
0: And you were a Trans Am owner at one point.
1: I was. It was my very first new car.
0: I love that.
1: Terrell in Richmond, Texas. Welcome to the Car Pro Show. Hello, Terrell.
2: Yes. My question is, and it's kind of for my daughter who lives in Tucson. She owns a 4Runner, but the gas prices are so high. She wants to go with a RAV4 hybrid, possibly, you know, 2 or 3 years old, versus a gasoline one. She's going to be paying more for the hybrid, but if she keeps that hybrid like 5 or 6 years, will she have trouble selling it because of the battery life?
1: No, we haven't. I mean, the hottest thing going on the market right this minute is the RAV4 hybrid. So you are correct. She's going to pay for the hybrid system, but the life of the Toyota hybrid system at minimum is 225,000 miles. So, you know, depending on her starting mileage when she buys one and depending on how much she drives it, I'd say the odds are very low. And even if, you know, even if she does keep it to, you know, past that 225,000 mark, she's going to way more than get her money back on what she spends up front in the increased fuel economy. So let me put it in the simplest terms. If I'm looking and I want a Toyota or a Lexus and it's offered in a hybrid, I'm going to go with the hybrid every single time.
2: Now, what would be a safe, like, year and mileage? Like, if she gets one 2, 3, 4 years old, would you try to stay under 40,000 or 30, or?
1: I wouldn't be. In a 4-year-old one, and we're fixing to change model years because the 2027s are starting to come out now. So right this minute, a 4-year-old one is a 2023. That's going to change. Okay. It's actually today a 2022. It's about to change to a 2023. As good as the RAV4 is, I wouldn't be afraid of one with 60,000 miles that was 4 years old.
2: And then one other question. She currently owns a 2020 4Runner. She has 80,000 miles on it. She went through a divorce, so she's got a kind of pay off. She's probably got 2 or 3 more years to pay on it. Would she be better off just keeping that and paying that off? And I heard the last caller, you talked about the 4Runner being a good vehicle and a safe vehicle. She's got 2 little boys.
1: We're just about out of time, but no, I would go ahead and get the RAV4 for the fuel economy.
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0: 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Jerry's partner is Todd Chambliss, great voiceover guy, and six-time winner of the Darts Championship at the Golden Spur Bar and Grill. Here they are now on the Car Pro Show.
1: Well, thank you for joining us. Yes, it's the Car Pro Show, and it's the Car Pro Show on the last weekend of the month. And that's when you need me the most. So if you're thinking about making a move, we need to talk. And we're going to get as many calls as we can in this hour. And the phone number is 800-926-7777. Lines are full right this minute, but when somebody hangs up, hit the number, 800-926-7777. I'm Jerry Reynolds, the Car Pro. Todd Chambliss is with me.
2: Yes, I am. Exciting times, obviously, with the last weekend of the month, and the incentives out there, obviously, are great, and the incentive for the dealers out there to get some cars moving is certainly high, so you are in a good spot with some of the values and used cars still holding up, although you saw a little bit of a dip
1: last week. I see prices starting to drop a little bit.
2: So this would be the time right now because those dip in prices, well, as you said earlier, won't exactly hit the dealership for a little bit. So you got a little bit of time.
1: Yeah.
2: Until the, Thursday, the end of the month? So this will be a great time to go and see what you can do to, if you've been thinking about it, kicking the tires on that decision, this will be a great time to do it this weekend.
1: And I'll be happy to help you make that decision, figure out what's the best thing for you, what's the best car. A lot of markets, I can help you with dealers. We air in 180 different markets now.
2: Yeah.
1: We have dealers primarily in Texas and California. But we have some that I know some other people, so maybe I can help you no matter what. But yeah. If I've got a dealer near you, you want to go to carpro.com and start there and see what we can do. And most of our dealers ship. And they'll ship you, they'll give you the CarPro deal and ship it to you.
2: If the money you say that might not, I mean, that may be a great option.
1: Sometimes it makes sense.
2: Yeah, absolutely.
1: Sometimes it makes sense. And sometimes it doesn't. So, just depending. Let's go to the phones and we'll talk to John in Houston. John, welcome to the CarPro Show. How can I help you, buddy?
3: Hi, guys. Quick question. I want to get a car. It doesn't matter if it's used or new, but I just want your opinion on for my son who's about to graduate college. And we're kind of deciding on like a midsize, like a CR-V or a Toyota RAV4 or maybe a Kia or something, just midsize for safety reasons and something with good gas mileage and used or new. Yeah, I would like to hear your opinion on that.
1: Well, I think in his case, I'd probably tell you to go new. And the reason is almost all manufacturers have extra incentives for college grads. They've all got a college graduate program. So with the used car market as high as it is, especially on SUVs, between that extra rebate and the used car market, there's probably not going to be a lot of difference between new and used.
3: Okay.
1: Does that make sense?
3: Okay. So, yeah, I understand. Okay.
1: So,
3: and out of those, go ahead.
1: Here's the ticket. What price range are you trying? Let's go from this direction. What price range is he trying to be in?
3: Probably in the 20 to 30 price range.
1: Okay. He doesn't have a lot of choices new. In that range, SUVs have just gone up, but a couple that I would mention that I really like. I like the Buick Envista and the Chevy Trax. Both those are terrific SUVs for the money if he wants to go new and he wants to stay under 30. If he wants to go used and stay under 30, now we're talking a 3 or 4 year old RAV4 or a CRV. The Ford Bronco Sport has been a good one. The Chevy Equinox if he wants something, you know, a little bit larger than, say, the Chevy Trax, the Equinox is, I gotta tell you, it's probably one of the better SUVs out there, and I'd put it right up there with RAV4. And then one of my other favorites from the safety standpoint is the Subaru Crosstrek. It's done. It's been awesome too. So there are choices. I think step one, newer used. If 30 is the limit, then I'm going to back up on what I said earlier and say go used if 30 is the tops. If you can go to 35, then we're talking new.
3: Okay. And all of those, like the Subaru one you were mentioning, does it have good gas mileage?
1: Yeah. Oh, yeah. Absolutely. It gets great mileage. A RAV4 hybrid is going to be your best gas mileage overall. They do great. The Trax that we talked about, the Chevy Trax or the Buick Envista, mid 35 range on fuel economy on the highway, 35 miles to gallon. So if fuel economy is the number one criteria, then he probably needs to be looking at cars instead of SUVs. But if he wants an SUV, the RAV4 hybrid, definitely going to do the job. And then I downsize if he goes new to the Trax or the Envista. He could even look at the Nissan Kicks. It's been a good one.
3: Okay. All right. Thank you, sir. I appreciate it.
1: Hey, you are so welcome. Boy, I tell you what, when we start having the SUV discussions, mm-hmm. it's so hard because there's so many.
2: Oh, yeah.
1: And the problem is the majority of them are really good.
2: So to go and pick one, sometimes it's really dependent upon usage and how long you plan to keep it and who you're talking about.
1: Oh, it's more dependent on price range than anything.
2: You think?
1: Oh, there's no doubt.
2: Well, that spurred my purchase, obviously.
1: Well, for most people, it is how much you want to spend. And the other thing you find out when you were in the car business as many years as I was, you find out that people don't automatically equate price and payment.
2: Right.
1: So they may think they want a $35,000 SUV, but when they find out the payment is $600 a month,
2: mm-hmm.
1: now they want a $30,000 SUV
2: right.
1: because they're trying to get under $500.
2: That's right.
1: So it's, you know, that's, hey, if it was easy, there'd be no Car Pro Show.
2: There you go. Exactly.
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0: Welcome back to the Car Pro Show with Jerry Reynolds, the Car Pro. And in the newsletter this week, well, we learned about the EV death sentence, as the headline goes, for Honda Prologue. Even though I think, as you mentioned, it was selling pretty well, actually, right?
1: It was doing really well. And that's what was shocking about this story and why I put it in the newsletter this week. They sold 76,000 of these things in 3 years.
0: It's not bad.
1: Well, given the EV climate today.
0: Exactly.
1: With electric cars and...
0: And the competition from all the other EVs out there.
1: And the $7,500 federal tax money going away.
0: Absolutely, yeah.
1: But they yanked this thing while it's selling well.
0: That's surprising.
1: Well, but guess what? Honda has discovered what Toyota's discovered 25 years ago. Hybrids are where it's at.
0: So it's a shift, obviously.
1: It's a shift in production for them,
0: yeah,
1: and their future planning, that they're willing to kill a fairly good seller to switch gears to hybrids.
0: Yeah. It's a good-looking car, too.
1: And I can tell you, automakers don't take those things lightly.
0: No.
1: Let's talk to Richard in Baytown, Texas. Richard, welcome to the show.
2: Thank you. Thank you so much. I just have a quick question. I had a 2020 Ford F-150, had it about 6 months. They rolled in with a 2021, traded it in that day as I was at the dealership, getting an oil change and the new body style. So now I got the 2021. It's been paid for a couple of years, but I'm waiting on the next new body style. When do you think it's coming in?
1: Well, let's see. We saw that one in 2021. We saw another one in 2025, although it wasn't as...
2: Right.
1: It wasn't as pronounced. Yeah.
2: Right.
1: I'm going to say, and I don't know this for a fact. I'm trying to look and see if I can see anything on it right now. I haven't heard of a major change for 2027. So I'm going to say it's going to be 2028. But I don't know that they'll stray away too far. In other words...
2: It may, a slight change like the 2025
1: one. Yes, just slight. New colors, a little bit of change to the headlights, a little bit of change to the grill. You and I wouldn't notice it.
2: What about the 250?
1: Now, that we might see. It seems to me that 2027, I think, was bringing a new body style, but they've had so much trouble with aluminum, getting aluminum, because of that aluminum fire that shut production down. I don't know that they haven't pushed that back as well.
2: Oh, wow.
1: Things that, and look, I'll be the first to tell you, you can't believe things you read online, but just a quick search says that 2029 will be the next real change to the F-150. So if you buy 2026 right now, you'll have 3 years.
2: Well, that's better than 6 months in trading in.
1: Yeah.
2: I'll tell you that, like I did the 2020.
1: Yeah, you ain't kidding.
2: Okay. And I'm a true believer of listening to you on all the internet rumors. They just want the clicks. You always educate us on that.
1: Oh,
2: they just want the clicks.
1: It drives me crazy to see, you know, what some of these people do. They'll talk about the new Trans Am's coming out. No, it's not. No, it's not. It's all about the clicks. Well, Richard, I think if you do something now, I think you'd be fine for several years. The 250, I'm not as certain about, but the 150, nothing soon. And I got great Ford dealers, you know that.
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1: Welcome back to another hour of the weekend edition of Intelligent Medicine. I'm Dr. Ronald Hoffman, and we got a number where you can call us, 877-726-8255. You can call during the show. You'll be prompted to record a question. You can call anytime during the week, 24/7, and you can leave a question, and that'll be grist for the mill for a future edition of Intelligent Medicine. We got a lot to talk about this hour, including your phone calls. And just a reminder, Intelligent Medicine, the best of high tech, the best of natural. Try to put those together for you each weekend here, and hopefully that is a resource for you, your loved ones, and getting the word out. All right. Time-restricted eating. There have been some studies that kind of put down time-restricted eating. And what are we talking about here? Time-restricted eating means shortening the window where you eat. And if left to my own devices, I would get up, have a cup of tea, exercise, and I might get, depending on the type of exercise I do, I might get back at 9 or 10 or 11 or even noon. And then start eating, and then I end up having my maybe mid-afternoon lunch at 3 o'clock, and, you know, then I get hungry, and I eat rather late. But, you know, what does that comprise? That comprises maybe an 8-hour window of eating, and the rest of the time I'm resting my digestive tract, and it turns out I'm also resting my brain because constant eating assaults the brain, doesn't give it a chance to clean out, and there are some real benefits in terms of mitophagy and autophagy, which is the body's cleanup processes, when you don't eat. And it's kind of natural because, unfortunately, the way we eat these days,

nonstop eating. You know, we wake up early, we eat something, then we have a mid-morning snack, and then we have lunch, and then we have a mid-afternoon snack because we're, you know, having a low blood sugar attack. Then we have dinner, and then we watch TV, and we see all the commercials for enticing foods, and then we call DoorDash or we raid the refrigerator. And then we go to sleep, and we may have a bare, you know, 7 or 8 hours without eating food. So there have been some studies on time-restricted eating, which limits the number of hours. And it could be extreme time-restricted eating where you only have 6 hours to eat versus 8 hours versus maybe a more moderate program, 9 or 10 hours without eating. And the studies conclude that, time-restricted eating really doesn't help you lose weight. But other studies suggest that, au contraire, it does. But more importantly, it reshapes your gut flora. And it makes sense because when you're not putting food into your gut, it can change your gut bacteria composition. And so in this study, time-restricted eating reshapes gut flora and does aid weight loss. Now, it may aid weight loss in a couple of ways because, frankly, if you put any kind of limit on when you can eat, you might eat less. But the argument might be that, you know, if you allow yourself to get real hungry, you don't eat till noon, say, you're just going to put on the feed bag, and ultimately you're going to eat the same number of calories. And calories in, calories out model suggests that, you know, you're not really limiting your calories, you're just limiting your eating opportunities. But for some people, it actually works. Just having less time when they're supposed to eat, they're going to eat less. But part of why this may work is because you're changing your microbiome. And by changing your microbiome, you may be changing appetite signals, and you may be changing your metabolism, which helps you lose weight. So this is what they found. Among young adults with overweight or obesity, 8 weeks of a six-hour time-restricted eating pattern, that's pretty draconian, right? You just have 6 hours to eat, altered gut microbiota composition and serum metabolite profiles. And the changes were significantly associated with weight loss and improvements in cardiometabolic health. So they also looked at markers such as cholesterol and blood pressure and blood sugar. And they found that it really did work. All right. So I think there really is something to this. And here's another aspect to time-restricted eating. Eating within 8 hours may help keep the aging brain sharp. This, according to research that was done, let's see, where was it done? It was presented to the American Society of Nutrition, held in July. And what they found in the study, the trial included 47 women ages 50 to 79 who had overweight or obesity. And 26 of the 47 were all instructed to reduce their caloric intake. Okay, so they definitely were dieting. But the wrinkle was that half of them were also instructed to consume all food within a period of less than 9 hours per day. That's a modest proposal. The remaining participants continued eating across a more typical daily period of about 12 hours. So same, reduced calories by 500, both groups, but the ones in the time-restricted group, they just had 9 hours to eat. The rest were just, you know, eat whenever you like. Their average eating period was 8.2 hours versus 12.3 hours among women in the standard eating group. And after 6 months, the women, both groups, had lost an average of approximately 15 pounds. The weight loss was similar in both groups. But, and here's the big but, despite these comparable results, the women weight within an 8 to 9 hour period and performed significantly better on tests measuring spatial planning and problem solving than those who continued eating across 12 hours. There actually were measurable changes in their brain performance. They made fewer mistakes on tests involving memory and learning. And so this is an interesting study suggesting that, you know, even if you don't lose weight with it, that there are cardiovascular and metabolic and brain benefits from time-restricted eating. So it is a good way to go. Restrict and limit your eating window. All right. You know, fish oil is a topic that just keeps coming up again and again and again here on Intelligent Medicine. I'm a huge fan of fish oil, and I've been recommending it for decades.
taking it personally, recommending it to all my patients. And I've really tried to find the highest quality fish oils throughout my career. And lately, I've switched because what I've discovered is that many fish oils are highly processed. They're blessed with heat, they're mystery sourced, and they may be packed with synthetic add-ins. But I found one which is different. It's called Omega-3 Rejuvenate from Big Bold Health, and it starts with wild Alaskan salmon and cod, sustainably caught from some of the cleanest waters on the planet. Then it's processed at low temperatures, like kind of like cold-pressed olive oil, to preserve what actually matters. And we're talking about real omega-3s, naturally occurring vitamins A and D, as well as PRMs, pro-resolving mediators, that help your body balance its own immune response. 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All right, this is fascinating because when it comes to knee pain, knee arthritis, virtually ubiquitous, most people past a certain age experience some degree of knee pain. It's knee arthritis. And there's all kinds of potential solutions. You can inject Synvisc, and they're coming up with potential for stem cells and various types of biological material scaffolding. And then, of course, ultimately, you can get knee replacement surgery, and you can zap your knees, various things, and you can get genicular artery embolization. There's a lot of potential solutions for knee pain. This is an interesting one. A daily fiber supplement reduced knee arthritis pain and improved strength. That's crazy. A common prebiotic fiber may ease knee arthritis pain by tapping into a surprising connection between the gut, muscles, and nervous system. Researchers in England led a trial called the INSPIRE trial, which tested inulin. It's a dietary fiber found in chicory root, Jerusalem artichokes, fructose oligosaccharides, FOS. That's a form of soluble fiber that is a prebiotic. It helps to change the microbiome because it feeds the good bacteria, it suppresses the bad bacteria. And interestingly, the participants who received inulin had higher levels of butyrate and GLP-1. Hey, what's GLP-1? That's the basis of all the new weight loss drugs. Suggesting a possible connection between gut health and muscle function that the researchers want to study further. There may be a gut-muscle pain connection. They say the link we observed between GLP-1 and grip strength, patients had better grip strength when they took inulin, you know, just like that. They say this could have implications not just for osteoarthritis, but how gut health influences aging and physical resilience more broadly. So, you know, fascinating study, but just the use of inulin could have an impact on knee pain and knee strength. So, you know, prebiotics, changing the gut, what happens in the gut doesn't necessarily stay in the gut, and it could reduce inflammation that may ultimately affect the knee and lead to interventions like surgery, even knee replacement, that may be forestalled through better dietary interventions. I'm Dr. Ronald Hoffman, and this is Intelligent Medicine.

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1: 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Dr. Ronald Hoffman here. Our number, once again, 877-726-8255. In case you ran into trouble or you have a question, maybe you have a comment about something we've talked about here in Intelligent Medicine, it's 877-726-8255. So let's hear one of those.
2: Hi, Dr. Hoffman. I had an appointment yesterday with my dermatologist, and I was just talking to her about my thinning hair, and she was just doing a routine exam. But she was saying that I should try the Rogaine, the foam, because it's less side effects with that, and it's easier to use than taking the pill, because she said there's a lot of side effects attached with that pill. And she also was telling me that, you know, getting hair supplements is worthless, and they don't do any good, and taking supplements isn't the safest thing to take either, because they could mess up with your medications, even though I don't take too many. But she doesn't believe in supplements. She said that there's some people that actually get very, very ill because they don't know what they're taking, and some of these supplements can make you very sick. So I just wanted your opinion on it, because I do take a lot of supplements, and they're just different types for different problems that I have that I don't want to take a drug for. So I would like your opinion on it.
1: Okay. Well, that's, I think, your dermatologist is just parroting the standard indoctrination that doctors get about supplements. They get no education about supplements. They don't know about supplements. But the party line is that supplements can cause a lot of side effects, and that because medications are more important than supplements, don't take supplements, because you never know what the supplements could do with medications. And we know that there are drug-nutrient interactions, and we can catalog them, and we can say, if you're taking a certain medication, be careful about this or that or the other supplement. That's a finite number of situations, but you know, we shouldn't just wave our arms and say, don't take any supplements. They could mess up with your medications, and they're dangerous, and in fact, you know, there are some issues associated with supplements, especially poor quality supplements, or people taking the wrong supplements when they have a certain medical condition. So that's why people should get medical advice from a doctor who's informed about the benefits and risks associated with supplements. So she doesn't know. She's just parroting a party line, which I think is just an abysmal state of affairs. So, but I have to say that when it comes to hair supplements, there's limited evidence that hair supplements make your hair grow. Because we kind of like think of, for plants, you know, if you've got a plant that's not doing well, you know, just get some Miracle-Gro. Sprinkle some Miracle-Gro on the plant, and just look great. Well, it's not always the case. It might help, but in other cases, it might be the watering, you know, too much, too little, not enough light, too much, the wrong temperature, the wrong soil conditions, etc. You know, any number of things can affect even a plant. So just putting some Miracle-Gro on a plant isn't necessarily going to guarantee that it's going to sprout. And similarly, just taking a bunch of vitamins isn't necessarily going to make you have a luxuriant head of hair. So, you know, my take on this is a couple of things that are important for hair. Make sure you're getting adequate protein, because some people are on a very skimpy protein diet. Protein is what makes hair. So take more protein, perhaps take a collagen supplement, because the amino acids associated with collagen, particularly important for hair, skin, and nails. Consider taking, getting your iron checked, because if you are a woman and you have a low iron, that can limit your hair growth. Make sure you have an adequate level of ferritin. That's something that a dermatologist should know, especially someone who plans to talk about cosmetic aspects of dermatology like hair, is that low iron in women can cause hair thinning. Make sure your thyroid is tuned up, because low thyroid can be associated with thinning hair. And when it comes to taking the pill versus the Rogaine form, the pill does help hair growth, but you got to be careful with it. There are some side effects, some water retention. You have to take a very low dose of the pill if you're taking it. Be careful. Stop taking it when you're on a plane flight, because your legs may swell. Rogaine foam, that's fine too.

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1: 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And when you are dieting, one of the most helpful things you can do is to keep a diet diary. Just write down everything that you've eaten, and you're going to lose weight regardless of what you eat. Somehow, just the act of keeping track of what you eat is going to help you lose weight. It's been referred to in industry as the Hawthorne effect. An observed production line is going to be more productive than an unobserved production line that is not audited or carefully monitored. So that is a tedious process, however, especially if you have a mixed meal. You know, you're having a little bit of this, a little bit of that. How much did you have? You know, should you weigh your food? Should you estimate the food? It's tedious. And so now what you can do through AI is you can take your phone and you just take a snapshot of your meal, and it's going to tell you how many calories were in the meal. It may even give you a breakdown of the protein, the carbohydrates, even the satiety value of your meal through certain programs. And it's an easy and quick way to keep track of everything. It's done through artificial intelligence. The artificial intelligence sees the image and then analyzes the image. They go, okay, that's an egg, that's a baked potato, that's a salad, you know, and then an estimate is made according to the AI algorithm. But there may be some problems. So there's an article about this in Science Daily. Your AI calorie tracking app may be off. How much? 10%? It may be off by 345 calories. It says here, a meal photo may look accurate to an AI calorie app, but a real total could be hundreds of calories higher. So they did a study. AI calorie tracking apps underestimate meals by hundreds of calories and about 30 grams of fat on the average. The AI estimates did better when looking at carbohydrate foods. The researcher who did this says, quote, photo-based calorie tracking apps are now very popular, especially for people trying to manage their health or lose weight. However, the accuracy of many of these apps has not been thoroughly evaluated. Our study helps address this question by looking at whether these apps can reliably estimate calories. And what they found, they used meals that were prepared in a controlled metabolic kitchen. And researchers carefully measured ingredients to the nearest one-tenth of a gram. And this gave the team a precise reference for evaluating the apps. They collected photographs of 102 meals, and then they submitted the images to MyFitnessPal, Loseit, Cal AI, and AppaDiet. These are popular apps, AI apps, that you can use to evaluate the caloric value of the meals that you're eating, to see how closely each app's app's estimates matched the known nutritional content. And across all the four apps, estimated caloric totals were about 250 to 345 calories too low per meal on average. And that could make a big difference. And they especially underestimated fat by approximately 30 grams. Because it may be that just from a photograph alone, it's hard to know whether take, for example, rice, okay? You could do an estimate for rice, but rice that's just dry versus rice that's full of butter doesn't look very much different to the camera and may just track with the AI algorithm that this is just plain rice made with water and salt. All four apps produced more consistent estimates for carbohydrates than for other macronutrients. So they're saying people using a photo-based tracking app without adjusting the portions or estimating the amounts of food should take the results with a grain of salt. These apps tend to underestimate calories, especially from fats, so what they actually eat is likely higher than what the app shows. And particularly bad might be, say, if you're on a ketogenic diet, okay? The apps may have greater difficulty evaluating meals from a low-carb ketogenic diet because these meals often contain more fat, which the apps tend to underestimate consistently. So, you know, I think, progress, and it eliminates some of the tedium, but beware the estimates because you might get might be in a fool's paradise when it comes to the estimate of your caloric intake. And you know, ultimately, it's not all that important. It's, you know, we tend to fixate on calories, but it also has to do with the effect of the food on your microbiome, on your satiety. It has to do with your exercise levels. Just calories in, calories out is not a very reliable way of predicting the likelihood of weight loss. Yeah, sure, it matters, but don't obsess over it. All right. Magnesium. That's something to be concerned about because it's crucial for over 300 processes in your body, from energy production and muscle recovery to sleep quality and stress response. Yet it's a sad fact that most Americans don't get enough. It's probably the single most under-recognized nutritional deficiency because in a peer-reviewed clinical trial published in the Journal of the American College of Nutrition, get this, more than 75% of participants showed suboptimal magnesium levels before the study even began. It was a study looking at replacement with Jigsaw Mag SRT. It's a time-release magnesium malate tablet, my favorite source of magnesium supplementation. They saw magnesium rise by 30% over 90 days. Deficiency symptoms dropped by 63%. Remarkable results backed by real science. And there's a product for sleep and recovery specifically targeted towards relaxation, Jigsaw Mag Soothe, which delivers in a four-week clinical trial. They tracked using Oura Ring data. Participants saw a 17% improvement in sleep quality, felt 34% less stressed, and they rated their satisfaction 85 out of 100. 82% said they'd buy the product again. 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And here's one, you know, scarcely a show goes by that I don't talk about vitamin D. We talked about vitamin D in terms of its potential for helping lupus and other autoimmune diseases. This item, vitamin D supplements may slow biological aging. I'll take some of that. It looks at the impact of vitamin D on telomeres. Telomeres are the little caps on your chromosomes, and they prevent your chromosomes from unraveling, just like the, and there's a term for this, kind of a good crossword puzzle word, eglets, E-G-L-E-T-S, which shoemakers mean like the little plastic tips on your shoelaces. Well, telomeres kind of do that on your chromosomes, protecting your chromosomes from unraveling, just like, you know, your shoelaces would get frayed if you didn't have the little eglets on the tips. Short telomeres wear out, and then the chromosomes unravel, and then it's game over. These are protective caps at the ends of chromosomes that shorten during aging and link to the development of certain diseases. The research was published in the American Journal of Clinical Nutrition. It's based on data from a big study, the VITAL study. And what they found is that there was a significantly reduced telomere shortening over the 4 years of the study in participants taking vitamin D3 as compared to placebo, which may equate to preventing the equivalent of nearly 3 years of aging. Omega-3 fatty acid supplement had other beneficial effects, but no significant effect on telomere length throughout the follow-up. So they say, quote, our findings suggest that targeted vitamin D supplementation may be a promising strategy to counter a biological aging process, although they qualify this, further research is warranted, as they always do in studies of this nature. So vitamin D has an plausible anti-aging strategy, certainly preventing disease, but perhaps attacking the aging clock itself. I'm Dr. Ronald Hoffman, and this is Intelligent Medicine.

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1: Back to Intelligent Medicine, Dr. Ronald Hoffman here. Colonoscopy saves lives. There's no question, and they're actually now suggesting that people get screened for colon cancer at younger and younger ages because we're seeing a disturbing trend of younger individuals developing colon cancer at the age of 35 or 42. And so we've lowered the standard age where we suggest people begin to get colonoscopy. Now it's 40, and especially if you have a high family history of colon cancer, it may be even earlier. And so more and more people are getting colonoscopies, but then they're urged to come back. They're urged to come back, depending on the findings. If they have, something that is a little abnormal, they're told to come back in 3 or 5 years. If there is nothing found, they're told to come back, maybe in 5 years or up to 7 years or even 10 years. And then there are people who are checking in dutifully at the age of 73 or 82 and they're coming in for their routine colonoscopy. So how long should they keep getting colonoscopies? It's not pleasant. It can be disruptive. So there's an article here, colonoscopy beyond 75, are risks outweighing benefits? And so they've done some studies on this. And the study was done in France. French guidelines recommend screening for adults age 50 to 74 years. And beyond that age, the risk-benefit profile is considered unfavorable. They justify discontinuation of routine screening. Now, that could be controversial because, I'm near the upper limits of that, and I'm hoping to have many years and potentially decades of life, and during that time, potentially, a colon cancer could develop, and it could curtail my life. But they actually studied this, big study, 92,000 individuals. They had an average age of 71, and during their previous colonoscopy, around a third of them had an adenoma detected. Now, having an adenoma does not mean that you're going to get cancer. Adenomas are benign, but depending on their grade, some are more likely predictive of a risk for cancer, and others are very benign and very low risk of developing cancer within the next 10 or even 20 years. So a third had an adenoma detected, and a third and two-thirds did not. And so what they found, these individuals average age 71, so 10 years of follow-up. 10 years of follow-up, so they followed them average age 71 to average age 81. After 10 years of follow-up, indeed, there was a higher risk of colon cancer among the patients with an adenoma, but it was very slightly higher. This is almost minimal difference. And the death rate from colon cancer was very minimal advantage from even the ones who had an adenoma. And the ones who didn't, virtually impossible for them to die of colon cancer even 10 years later. So, but here's the interesting part, is the risk for death unrelated to colon cancer in these individuals who followed for 10 years after the age of 71 was 46 to 48%. So essentially what they're saying is they're not going to die of colon cancer. They're going to die. They have a very high likelihood of dying of something else. And so, and it also depended on what's called frailty. Frail patients had an 82% likelihood of dying within 10 years of their previous colonoscopy. So most of them were dead, less of concern to get a colonoscopy. And so this kind of adds to the controversy, and it kind of depends on, your state of health. If you're destined to live another 10 or 20 years or likely to, you don't have any underlying health problems, maybe consider getting another colonoscopy after the age of 75. But if you've had benign findings, maybe just dutifully showing up for a colonoscopy every 5 years is overkill. So there you have it. And, I think we overtell. I mean, I even see women sometimes who come to see me who said, I just had my pap smear. well, why'd you have your pap smear? Well, you know, I just go in every year for my pap smear. Well, how long have you been doing that? You know, you're now, you know, 79 or 81. And have you had, you know, HPV or any kind of risk factor, abnormal pap smears? No, we just go in. Okay, that's overkill. And, you know, you don't need to keep doing it, especially if you've had normal findings. This item, let me talk about CBD here on Intelligent Medicine. And there's no question that when it comes to smoking pot, pot may have deleterious effects on the brain. Chronic marijuana consumption, there's a reason they call it dope. But CBD is a constituent of marijuana, which is kind of the non-stoner part. It's anti-inflammatory. It has mild mood effects. It has mild analgesic effects, helpful for pain, helpful for seizure control. High-dose CBD has been used to treat seizures. CBD, it's available over the counter, may slow Alzheimer's by calming the brain's immune system. It's anti-inflammatory. And so one of the reasons that, you know, I take CBD as part of a nighttime gummy with CBD and some melatonin. And, you know, I think it relaxes me. I help have deeper sleep, but I also feel that it has anti-inflammatory protective effects. And it turns out a new study investigated whether CBD could help calm the damaging inflammatory response in the brain. And what they found is that indeed it did. So they, you know, they look at these plaque-busting drugs. They say that Alzheimer's work is long centered on plaques and tangles, but our study shows that chronic autoinflammation is a core driver of the disease. And what's exciting is that CBD not only calms this immune overactivation, but in earlier work we've shown that it can also help clear plaques and tangles through a different mechanism. And together this points to a multi-target approach with real therapeutic potential. So there you have it, CBD for protecting your brain. And here's another interesting study. You know, CO2, you know, it's a thing that's destroying our atmosphere, you know, it's something that, you know, if you close the windows and there's not enough oxygen in the room, a lot of people exhale in the room, CO2 accumulates, and it can affect thinking, and it can affect mood and concentration in closed buildings and classrooms. But it may be a therapeutic way of treating Alzheimer's disease. Inhaling high-dose CO2 clears Alzheimer's proteins from the brain. What it does is it promotes the process by which the brain cleans itself, the glymphatic system. And high-dose carbon dioxide causes blood vessels to temporarily dilate, and there is improvement in the glymphatic circulation of the brain, and this may clear out brain plaque, which is implicated amyloid associated with Alzheimer's disease. Well, thanks for joining us for this weekend edition of Intelligent Medicine. A reminder, you can check out Dear Hoffman's store for my full script dispensary. 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And have yourself a safe and healthy weekend. I'm Dr. Ronald Hoffman, and this is Intelligent Medicine.

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4: ABC News. I'm Dave Packer in Southern Idaho.
5: Today has been a very hard day here in Twin Falls, a tragic day.
4: Twin Falls Police Chief Matthew Hicks says multiple people are dead after a shooting at an In-N-Out Burger restaurant. Hicks says the shooter is dead.
5: He was nearby on the scene there, and we are working to try to ascertain his identity and the motivations behind that. We'll be able to figure that out in the next coming days.
4: And still working to ascertain the exact number of fatalities. A fast-moving wildfire outside Spokane, Washington, burned more than 2,000 acres, sparking evacuations. Washington State Governor Bob Ferguson.
6: When the sun sets and the sun rises in the morning, I think we're going to be in shock to see some of the scenes that emerge out of there.
4: There are growing concerns over the security of water systems across the U.S. as more states report they've been victim of a suspected cyber attack. ABC's Morgan Norwood tells us more than half a dozen states are now reporting problems.
7: The scope of the security failure now widening. 9 reported as hacks in Michigan as the FBI and EPA warn utility companies that hackers are trying to disrupt service to critical water infrastructure. At least 7 states have reported some kind of incursion. In one case, the hackers were able to change passwords and network settings, preventing operators from controlling the flow of water into the tiny city of Bram, Minnesota.
4: According to multiple U.S. officials, investigators are looking at whether Iran or any of its proxies were responsible for at least the breaches in Minnesota. But President Trump says he doesn't believe that and blames Governor Tim Walz. The president also says U.S. Attorney Jeanine Pirro is 100% wrong after she and the Department of Justice moved to drop the case against a former Olympian who had been blamed with damaging the Lincoln Memorial reflecting pool when he picked up a piece of peeling paint. In a Friday filing, Pirro said the additional documents that were provided by the Department of the Interior show a botched installation by the contractor caused the damage. You're listening to ABC News.
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4: 1 week after the deadly car ramming and machete attack in Berlin, Amsterdam, and Hamburg were among the cities holding Pride events Saturday. Also, Stockholm, where Nina Nilsson, a member of a proud parents group, took part.
10: It's a terrible thing that happened in Berlin, and it's even more important now that we stand for what's right.
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11: It's really important to show solidarity and show that we want to be louder than the hate we see.
4: Delta Airlines teaming up with DraftKings for a new form of in-flight entertainment. 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

It's Red Eye Radio. Gary McNamara and Eric Harley talk about everything from politics to social issues and news of the day. 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

0: He and I went to buy his mum a Mother's Day present. So we're out looking at stores. He's 4 years of age. We go into one store. As we walk into the store, there's this massive sign, and the sign read, "Do not touch. All breakages must be purchased." Why didn't I just walk out? I mean, and it's not just I've got a four-year-old son. I know what I'm like. It's almost like because it says do not touch, there's this pull, isn't there? You just want to prove the point that you can if you wanted to. But Michael's only four, and I saw it from the corner of my eye. He knocked it. And it was like slow motion as this thing just fell to the ground. And I was like, no! And it fell to the floor, push, smashed. The manager came out of nowhere. I mean, it was like, beam me up, Scotty, you know? And the manager just stood there, didn't say a word, pointed to the sign, "Do not touch. All breakages must be purchased." Now, there's no way that four-year-old Michael could pay for the damages. Only his daddy could pay for the damages. There is no way that you and I can pay for the damages. Only our Heavenly Father can pay for the damages. And he did.
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1: 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Let's resume now with the balance of today's programming.
0: Number four, we look around. And in Matthew 5, verse 14, this is what we read. "You are the light of the world, like a city on a hilltop that cannot be hidden. No one lights a lamp and then puts it under a basket. Instead, a lamp is placed on a stand where it gives light to everyone in the house. In the same way, let your good deeds shine out for all to see, so that everyone will praise your heavenly Father." When we leave as His witnesses, as His ambassadors. You see, people don't care how much we know until they know how much we care. Now, some people create happiness wherever they go, and some people create happiness whenever they go. be one of these people that creates happiness wherever you go. In other words, you and I can make the difference in someone's life. So leave the church today and say, Lord, I'm a channel of your goodness and grace. Help me to make a difference this week. Whatever it means, whatever it is, whether it's to a neighbor, whether it's to an acquaintance, whether it's a random person, what can I do? How can I be a channel of goodness, a channel of grace, a channel to touch the lives of others? Do you ever occasionally get a prompting and remember someone you haven't seen for years? Yeah. Doesn't that happen randomly? Well, where did that thought come from? Was it just a random thought, or was it a God thought? Was it God bringing that person to your attention? I remember once there was, I said to Killy, I really feel God wants me to go and pray for this woman. So Killy goes, well, you better go. And I said, it's an hour there, and then I'll end up spending an hour with her, and then an hour back. That's like 3 hours. Oh boy, where am I going to find 3 hours to go and do that? Anyway, time passes, and I said to Killy, I really feel I should go and pray for this woman. And Killy goes, well, you better go. I said, yeah, it's an hour there, an hour there, hour back. I've got to find 3 hours. I've got to find like a whole morning or a whole afternoon. I didn't go. A few weeks after that, we listen to the news. Our alarm goes off at 5:58. We listen to Tweet for the Day on Radio 4. 6 o'clock, get the news headlines. The news came on. The number one news of the day, the woman died. She's on the news. Her name's Amy Winehouse. Okay, and you're thinking, well, how could you have gone to see her? Because she rented my cousin's house. And my cousin said to me, John, whenever you want to go and meet Amy Winehouse, tell me and I'll take you. And I didn't go. Because, like, it's going to take me 3 hours. I didn't go. I was so remorseful. I was repentant. And I said to the Lord, I will never do that again. And I can honestly say to you, my wife's here, that since that day, any kind of prompting, any kind of quiver in my liver, any kind of anything, I'm doing it. I'm going to go. I don't care if I look like a fool for Christ. I'm going to do it, and I have done. I think of somebody, I'll contact them, I'll phone them, I'll email them, I'll text them. I feel a prompting, I'll go and do it. I'll just go and do it. And I have, and I will continue to do it until I'm promoted to glory. So I'm encouraging you, don't be like me. Now, I didn't go and see her. Did God have a plan too? Did someone else go and see her? It's a challenge, isn't it? So just do it. Do it. And so we read this in 2 Corinthians chapter 4, verse 18. So we fix our eyes not on what is seen, but what is unseen. Since what is seen is temporary, but what is unseen is eternal. Eternal. The Bible says that the length of a good life is 70 years and 10. Okay, now 70 years and 10, that's 70 years. Now some of you are thinking, goodness, I'm older than that. But even if you got 100 years, do you realize that 100 years is just a blip on the eternal screen? It's just a blip on the eternal screen. That's all it is. So it's like, whoa, look ahead and live your life in the light of eternity and prepare yourself for eternity. Not many people today have got that hope. A lot of people's hope today is a bit like a hospital gown. You're usually not as well covered as you think you are. Well, you can hear it sometimes you hear it in people's voices. Oh, I hope so. What do you mean you hope so? This is a done deal. We look forwards. Life without Christ is a hopeless end. But life with Christ is an endless hope. It's an endless hope. I like what Job wrote. You will feel secure because there is hope. So I want to encourage you to leave today saying, that's what I'm going to do. I'm going to keep looking up. I'm going to keep looking in to remain clean. I'm going to keep looking back because it's only the cross that redeems me, saves me, heals me. I'm going to experience all that. And then I'm going to look around. I'm going to be a channel of this to others. But I'm going to look forwards. Go as far as you can see and see how far you can go. Go as far as you can see. You see, that's the thing, isn't it? Because it's like, well, how far? I can see right up to there. But when I go up there, I can see further. That's my encouragement to you today. Go as far as you can see. And then see how far you can go. Press on. Move on. Become bigger, better for the Lord. Look up. Look in. Look back. Look around. Look forwards.
1: What an inspiring presentation today from British evangelist J. John on Focus on the Family with Jim Daly.
3: That was such a great message, and I think I'm going to have both my boys listen to it. It seems like young adults are especially susceptible to having tunnel vision, and J. John's message was such a great reminder to always be looking for the bigger picture. That's true for all of us.
1: I think so, but especially for this generation of 20s and 30s. There's something there that they need.
3: Yeah, and J. John just has so much wisdom, and we finally got him to come to Colorado last fall, and it was really a joy to meet him and Killy. They're very genuine, and over the few days they were here with us, they spent a lot of time just praying for the people they met in the halls. It was awesome. One of the things that most impressed J. John and Killy during their time here was our team of counselors who spend all day on the phone giving great advice and listening to people who need the help. That's a free service we've been honored to provide for almost 50 years now. So if today's program brought up an issue that you'd like to talk about, perhaps you're worried about someone who seems to have lost perspective in life, maybe it's you, just give us a call. You know, our nation is only as strong as the families in it, and we are working hard every day to provide resources for your marriage and for your parenting journey. 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
1: 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I'm John Fuller, inviting you back as we once again help you and your family thrive in Christ. 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
7: 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There are four of them. Number one, nutrition. The Mediterranean diet really is the gold standard. Number two, exercise. 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Number three, sleep. 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And finally, number four often gets forgotten, socialization. 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
9: a quiet life is a setup for a loud testimony. 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I need to know that the hope that you have, and that sets up an opportunity for a loud testimony.
1: That's Pastor J.D. Greer, and he's our guest today on Focus on the Family with Jim Daly, talking about how you can make an impact on the culture around you for Christ. Thanks for joining us. I'm John Fuller.
3: You know, John, as a reminder, Focus is here for you. I mean, we've got marriage and parenting content. Like, we have so many things to help you. Assessments and even marriage intensives and actual counseling in 4 locations. But also, how to live in this culture is a key theme for us here at Focus on the Family. And I think some of us do that maybe well, and some of us do that not so well. And so today, we're going to talk with our guest about how to engage a culture really with one purpose, to introduce people to Christ, which is the glorious goal. And I'm looking forward to it. This is an area for me that I get energized about, right?
10: Yeah.
3: And it's, I think it's just great to think about how do we reach people for Christ, because that is the goal.
10: Great sense of humor. Yeah, so truth and love, those are things that we need to really embrace as we engage with those around us. Pastor J.D. Greer is pastor at the Summit Church, and he's written a book that addresses how we can do this more effectively. It's called Everyday Revolutionary, How to Transcend the Culture.
3: JD, welcome to Focus on the Family.
9: Thank you so much, Jim, for having me. I was telling John earlier that it's an honor for me because I grew up being discipled in the backseat of my parents' car, listening to Focus on the Family. My parents always had it on. We drove around Winston Salem.
3: That had to be extremely boring for a young boy.
9: Well, maybe it should have been, but I was fascinated.
3: Well, that's good. Did you hook into Odyssey Adventures in Odyssey?
11: Yeah.
3: J.D., let me open with this. I was just at a conference here at the Broadmoor speaking at this conference.
11: As early as
3: young people. It's all 30-something, 40-something young professionals, mostly Ivy League grads, not all Christians, but many Christians. And one of the themes they were talking about in one of the sessions they did was this isn't a culture war. This is spiritual warfare. I thought, wow, what an interesting way to rephrase that. Because culture war kind of sets us up, one human being against another human being.
9: Right.
3: Spiritual warfare is about God and his kingdom versus Satan.
11: This isn't about the Constitution.
3: Yeah.
11: This isn't about the law. This is about
9: contempt. I mean, so terms end up having a life of their own. And a lot of times when you think culture war, people think yard signs and Facebook posts.
3: And Republican and Democrat.
9: Right, and diatribes, that sort of thing. But sometimes when people say culture war, what they mean is they mean clarity about truth in the public square. That's something Christians are very supportive of. One of the things that I try to present in Everyday Revolutionary is that faithfulness to Jesus in our generation is not less than clarity about controversial issues. It's just a lot more. And I really try to build it off of the example of Daniel in the Old Testament. Daniel is so courageous and bold in his truth declarations that he gets thrown in the lion's den because of it. And yet he is so beloved by the king, King Darius, whose wicked decree put him there, that king stays outside the lion's den all night long, words, weeping, quote, hoping against hope that Daniel will make it through the night.
12: His attorney was,
9: you know, and I don't think he was doing that just because he missed Daniel's prophetic diatribes. I think he was doing that because he knew Daniel was genuinely his friend. He loved him. He couldn't imagine Babylon without Daniel. And so my question is, how do we as believers, how do we become like that in our society? I always tell the church that I pastor, I say, you know, our goal is we want our community to say, we may not believe what those crazy people over at Summit Church believe, but thank God they're here, because if not, we'd have to raise our taxes.
3: You know, I'll attribute this, I haven't publicly, but Dr. Al Mohler, we were at a board meeting, and we were talking about a situation, and he made such a great comment. He called me later that night, and he just said, you know, Christians should never go out of their way to be hated. That's not the badge you're looking for.
9: Right.
3: And
9: don't the gospel's offensive enough, well, that would also be.
3: That's exactly it. He said, let the gospel be the offense, not your personality. And that's a great instruction, I think, for us. What are the three relationship types that you write about in the book? I think it's around tourist, immigrant, and exile. You know, first, give us the quick definition, and then what does it say about us spiritually in those three phases?
9: Yeah, so Daniel was in exile in Babylon, and Peter and Paul in the New Testament pick up on that language and say that's what we're supposed to be in our Babylons, which is a metaphor for wherever you live right now. Okay, so if you think about the three possible options that you can be if you're not from a place, you can be a tourist. A tourist is somebody who, you know, they never put roots down, they hardly unpack their bags.
3: They're there for the weekend.
9: If there's a problem in the community, that's not your problem. You're there to see the sights. A lot of Christians are like that when it comes to the world. They're just passing through. They're, you know, old man singing Kumbaya waiting for the rapture. You know, they never really think of this world as something that they're
12: problems.
13: The Fed has its say on interest rates.
12: So you're really saying they're not engaged.
13: They're not engaged.
12: They're not engaged.
13: And they're just so separate. They're so separated. And that actually is, you know, Jeremiah, the prophet who lived at the time of Daniel.
14: Greg
13: said,
14: is a real Prevagen user.
13: I put you into Babylon so that you could see the prosperity of the city.
14: I'm not an actor.
13: Jeremiah 29:7 and pray for its prosperity.
14: 8 years ago.
13: Make its problems your problems.
14: I just feel like I was on my game.
13: So that's tourist. Well, the other one is immigrant.
14: I want
13: that's when you're not from a place
14: that
13: you really want to make it your home.
14: Give it a
13: you
14: try.
13: Want to switch your
14: I want it to help you just
13: there.
14: Like it has helped me.
13: And a lot of Christians,
10: Prevagen,
13: you know, we have
10: stores
13: that
10: everywhere without
13: because
10: a prescription.
13: We're like, well,
10: this product
13: this world
10: is
13: really
10: not
13: is
10: intended
13: home.
10: To diagnose,
13: pile up
10: treat,
13: all my
10: cure,
13: or here,
10: prevent
13: I wanna,
10: any disease.
13: I become
10: testimonialist
13: more of a
10: was compensated
13: of
10: for
13: the
10: their
13: United
10: time.
13: States than I do.
15: One in four Americans have a disability.
13: Values even more
15: I'm
13: than
15: one of them.
13: Values.
15: I'm also a working mom who cares deeply about making sure every child with a disability thrives by getting their access needs met. We've got a trusted ally by our side. Easter Seals provides children and families the foundation for lifelong success through early learning programs, skills training, and prep for college and career. That's my Easter Seals. Make it yours.
6: A better life with Dr. Sanjay Gupta.
16: How often do you stop to wonder whether you should share something that's revealing, maybe even embarrassing, with a partner, a friend, or even your boss? In her new book called Revealing, The Underrated Power of Oversharing, behavioral scientist Leslie John says doing just that can help you deepen relationships that are vital to your life. We need people to trust us in order to get things like love, friendship, and career success. That's what she told us. When you make yourself vulnerable by revealing something sensitive, it does make other people trust you. In turn, when you ask someone to reveal something about themselves, showing that interest will generally lead someone to like you more. Why? Because people like to be asked about themselves, she says. It also signals that they are discriminating and choosy, but in a good way. I'm Dr. Sanjay Gupta, helping you live a better life.
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19: Anti-weapon.
1: Let's resume now with the balance of today's program.
19: Trump to settle his $10 billion lawsuit against the IRS.
3: I don't want to lose this, so let me dig a little deeper, JD, before we move to another topic. But the difference between leading with the gospel or leading with political messaging. This is one of the great grapples that I have at Focus on the Family, because so much of what conservatives do in the Republican Party, just to be blunt, pro-life, pro-marriage, pro-family. So we find a natural home there politically because that's what they're standing up for. And, you know, I talk with the Democrats and I'll say, if you were more pro-life, more pro-family, more pro-marriage in the context of the Bible, marriage between a man and a woman, you'd have a lot more people in your party. But, you know, so I'm always, I think, a little offended that we get labeled that we're only political. It's where the values are lining up. I really don't care if it was an R or a D, but I will discern where do they line up. So am I seeing that correctly? And then when I get hit with the political thing, just shrug it off? Or how do you process that?
13: Yeah, I think so, Jim, because you know there are certain issues that when you talk about them, you're going to sound partisan, even if you don't mean to. We're talking about the sanctity of life. And we're talking about sanity on gender and marriage and religious freedom.
20: He kept me out
13: yes, you sound partisan,
20: years.
13: But I'm like, I'm not trying to sound partisan. I'm just sounding
20: General
13: biblical.
20: Cartland.
13: And we've just got to be okay with that. What I think we can do, though, even with that,
19: the nomination,
13: is we can be wise and prudential about how we leverage labels and how we what we even lead with. If I could tell you a quick story.
3: This is great.
13: Okay, so there was a I got a letter one day at our church from a young lady that I'd never met before.
20: I didn't know I'd met her.
13: And she said, I want to tell you a story about how I came to the church. She said,
20: after a jury found him,
13: I was invited by some friends of mine,
20: correspondent Ed Donahue,
13: who, and I started to come, and she said, I very quickly discerned that you made me quite angry.
20: And what
13: she said, just when I talked about the sanctity of life and some of these, you know, hot button issues, she said, and one day, she said, you said something about, you know, in support of a pro-life position on what was called Twitter. And she said, I sniped back at you. Now, Jim, I never respond on Twitter.
21: I don't even read it.
13: Right, quick. I don't know what came over me, but I did. For whatever reason, I responded, and I said something back to her, and she said something back to me. We went back 4 or 5 times, and I forgot about it. I remember her handle for Twitter was something like Left Linda or something like that. Just something that clearly
21: at least she's honest.
13: At least she was honest.
22: An involuntary manslaughter.
13: She said, then she told me, she said, I was Left Linda who did that with you on Twitter. She said, I kept coming to the church.
23: And the questions our daughters ask are constant reminders that our lives
13: and she said, now I'm in the process of rethinking everything.
23: The trauma the students and teachers face.
13: But what she said next is what the reason I'm telling the story is she said, I want to thank you that even though you were clear about controversial truths,
22: husband was
13: I want to thank you that you didn't make this the Republican church. Because if you had made it the Republican church, she said, I never could have stepped foot inside it. You know, political realignment often happens when somebody comes to Christ. But political realignment is downstream. It's the result of discipleship. It should not be the gateway to it.
21: And it's very difficult to, you know, use politics to convert somebody. I mean, because your angst goes up.
13: Yeah.
21: You're there to defend your position, no matter who you are, the Democrat or the Republican. And that, I don't really see that model expressed in Jesus' parables.
24: You failed as a parent.
10: As we do that, J.D., you made reference in the book to living a quiet life. There's a passage in one of the epistles about doing that, being quiet in our lives.
21: It's so hard to do.
13: I know, right?
21: I'm an extrovert.
13: Yeah,
21: well, quiet life. Like, yeah.
10: For you, and then for those who are, you know, on social media or buying into all the back and forth, how do we live a quiet life representing Christ well?
13: Yeah, that's right. Well, keep in mind that the guy who used that phrase, 1 Thessalonians 4:11, live quietly, is the Apostle Paul, who I would also not describe as a guy who lived a sheepish life, right? And this is the guy that once stood in the Ephesian amphitheater and told the entire Ephesian crowd, you're worshiping gods that are not gods at all. You know, how was he telling us to live quietly? And he doesn't mean that you are muting your testimony. What he is saying is that the bedrock for your testimony is a life like Daniel's that was so involved in blessing the community around you that they would, and now let me use the Apostle Peter's words, ask a reason for the hope that is within you. A quiet life is a setup for a loud testimony. It's a way of living in a way that serves your neighbor, blesses them, makes their lives better in a way that they say, hey, I need to know what's motivating you. I need to know the hope that you have, and that sets up an opportunity for a loud testimony.
21: Yeah, J.D., I can remember before coming to Focus in 1989. I know that's been a while. Back in the 1900s. But I worked for International Paper, and I remember going to lunch, and this will lead into the question. That's why I'm telling this story. But yeah, 27, 28, and I'd be at lunch with business people, and when the lunch would come, I'd say, hey, you guys mind if I pray over lunch? And they'd put their cigarette out, set their martini down. It was so funny. And then I'd just say a little prayer. But it does lead into this idea that you talk about faithful work outside of the church. And so often, I remember somebody I consulted, a business guy, when I was looking at should I go into work in the nonprofit world with Focus. He was saying, man, I want to discourage that because we need Christians in the public sector, in the private sector, to be able to be a witness. If all the Christians just go work in churches and Christian ministry, we're not going to have. So I thought about that. It really did slow the decision down. But speak to the importance of waking up every day if you're not working at a church and you're not working at a Christian ministry. How do you go about getting amped up to go, okay, Lord, I'm heading in to be the plumber, the electrician, the engineer, the doctor, take your vocation. But do we connect that directly to our faith?
13: Yeah, you know, Billy Graham very famously said before he
0: Greg
13: died
0: is a that real
13: the next great
0: loser,
13: awakening,
0: and
13: he
0: this
13: believed,
0: is his
13: would
0: story.
13: Not happen in the stadiums.
4: Hi,
13: it would happen in the workplace.
4: I'm not an actor. Mm-hmm. I'm
13: and
4: just
13: we
4: a
13: have
4: regular
13: ample
4: person.
13: Biblical support for
4: 8 years ago,
13: because
4: I just didn't think
13: you
4: I was on my
13: book
4: game.
13: Of Acts,
4: I started taking Prevagen,
13: I'm sure
4: I
13: know
4: people
13: the apostles loved the local church. The local church was the center of their ministry program.
4: I wanted to help you just like it helped me.
13: Most of the preaching that they do is outside of the local church context.
0: This product is not intended
13: where the action is. Where the action is. That's right. There are 40 miracles in the book of Acts.
0: Testimonialist was
13: 39 of them happen outside of the church.
5: For nearly 2,000 severely injured
13: people,
5: veterans,
13: sort of tongue in cheek,
5: everyday
13: like,
5: life has
13: that
5: become
13: means as a pastor
5: filled
13: who works
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22: Church
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22: investing
24: carefully.
22: In community.
24: Do you feel
22: that's
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22: true of
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22: all of us.
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22: invest
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22: in
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22: Yeah,
24: the IRS
22: I was
24: the
22: preaching
24: largest
22: through the
24: and
22: book
24: most
22: of
24: aggressive
22: Acts,
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22: Act 9
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22: talks
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22: 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And we felt like the answer to both those questions was no. And so I scheduled a lift meeting with the mayor.
4: Welcome back to
22: America
4: this week.
22: This mayor was not, I mean, he's not on our team, Jim. I kind of joke about him. He's kind of to the left of Mao Zedong. That's kind of how I thought of this guy.
4: Less than expected.
22: I said, Mayor, Mr. Mayor, will you tell
4: Americans
22: me the most needy parts of our city? And without bat an eye, he said the homeless, the orphan, the prisoner, the unwed mother, and the high school dropout. I went back to our congregation and just said, I felt like the mayor of our city has given us a blueprint for how we should bring the joy of Jesus into these areas. Not all the ministries that we've started in those areas came from my head or inside the office of the church. But now for 20 years, we've seen ministry after ministry after ministry develop. We have numbers, as an example, of foster kids that are now taken care of by families at the Summit Church. I told the mayor just this past Sunday, I had him back at church, and I said, hey, our goal is we're not going to stop this until there are more families in the Summit Church that are ready to receive foster kids than there are foster kids
4: on the line going into the violent service.
22: Yeah, well, that's just, I mean, and it may be something different for your church, but it's a commitment to loving the city
4: current.
22: And bringing joy to it. In the name of Jesus, yes, but by meaning physical means.
25: You know, one thing I've said, when you look at the number of churches, and, you know, we use this analogy often about a lot of things, but there's about 360,000 churches in the U.S., and there's about 350,000 foster kids in the foster program. That's one kid per church. And it is tough. It's not easy. It's not for the faint of heart to take a child in. But I would love to see that New York Times headline that says Christian church wipes out waiting foster
22: child
25: list.
22: Right.
25: Inspire everybody outside of the church too, because right. Now you're walking the talk. And God bless those Christian
4: finally,
25: families that are doing it. Gene and I were so rewarded internally with doing it ourselves. It wasn't easy, you know, but there's a lot of demand for really good parenting. But it was rewarding. Let me ask you this. In the book, you get down to three reference points that you give Christians to be courageous witnesses for Christ. This so goes along with our Truth Rising documentary. If you haven't seen it yet, please watch it. I'll send you the link.
22: Yeah.
25: But it talks about courageous Christians that, first of all, it sets up the Western civilization. It's heady. And then we get into examples like a detransitioner, Chloe Cole, and Jack Phillips, the baker, and many others who had that Daniel moment and stood and said, you know what, this is not right. And
4: that's our show
25: how God
4: for today.
25: Got
4: America
25: them through
4: this
25: those
4: week
25: things.
4: Is produced
25: it's beautiful.
4: By Jeff McKay.
25: But in that way,
4: John Trout,
25: those reference points, what are
4: one.
25: They?
22: Yeah, great question, Jim, because you've got the first thing is that we have to participate in what some Christian theologians have called the commons. That's a concept that goes all the way back to St. Augustine. And it means that we do our work in secular places. And a lot of times the people who benefit from our work are not, they don't share our convictions.
25: Right.
22: You know, the homeowner. Or the home builder, excuse me, that builds a neighborhood, and there's an unmarried couple that buys one of his houses, or there's a gay couple that buys one of his houses. He's not become complicit in their sin because he provided the home. That's just participating in the commons. That's one, and that's as old as Christian history itself. But then there's a second thing, a second principle you have to hold in tension with that one, which is we have to, we can never fellowship with the works of darkness, which means that I can't participate with you in your sin. A good example is, you know, I would have a real problem. I could not be a part of a ceremony of celebration for a gay wedding, even if the two people were my friends, you know, that I was trying to reach for Jesus. I couldn't do that because I would be participating in and affirming something that was wrong.
25: That, you know, let me punch that real quick, because again, Al Mohler and I talked about that. He said the wedding itself is a public testimony that you support this.
22: Right.
25: That's what being at the wedding's about.
22: Yeah.
25: And he said, you know, he had that situation that right. was posed to him. And he said, I care about you. I love you. If you will allow me, I'll come to the reception, but I can't go to the wedding ceremony.
22: I thought,
25: what a brilliant way to right. do that. And it's respectful.
22: Right.
25: But, you know, he was reiterating the actual wedding is a public testament.
22: Yeah.
25: Of this joining of this couple.
22: Yeah, and what happens when the minister says, if anybody has any reason
25: yeah.
22: why these two should not be wed, speak now or forever hold your peace. If I'm right. in the audience, I'm going to feel like I got to be like, I got a reason.
25: yeah. yeah, right. And so that, yeah.
22: So but that second principle is while we are participating in the commons, we cannot fellowship with darkness. The third one, though, is as we engage in those first two, even when we're clear that I can't be a part of this and I can't affirm this, maybe it has to do with how you're being asked to use pronouns or refer to gender. I mean, there's a million examples we could come up with. Even there, I can still lead with grace. Mm-hmm. I want to be filled with truth. I never want it to be said of our generation that we did not teach the whole counsel of God with clarity. But if we're going to reach this generation, we're going to be like Jesus in that we lead with grace and that we're characterized by grace and that we're not just filled with truth. We're filled with that holy, beautiful love that doesn't just push people away and put Facebook posts up about them, but draws them close.
25: Yeah, I agree. I think the spirit right now, with everything going on in the culture, even, you know, the assassination of Charlie Kirk, mm-hmm. there's an opening to show that boldness.
22: Yeah.
25: And to do it well, not do it nasty. Do not, you know, don't attack people verbally, but be bold and right. show your convictions. Yeah. I think the moment is now. I think God has really created that platform.
22: Yeah, amen to that.
25: And I hope those of you listening have been inspired to make an impact on the culture. If you want to learn more about being a witness for Christ in your community, get a copy of Pastor JD's book, Everyday Revolutionary. 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Transformation happens from the inside out, one family at a time. 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Mm-hmm. She said, "You have helped me to accept this from a gospel perspective with a biblical worldview and a gracious spirit. Your resources have been amazing." 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
1: From ABC News, I'm Brian Clark. Witnesses are telling the story of what they saw when a man opened fire at an In-N-Out Burger in Twin Falls, Idaho, Saturday.
2: As I was running, I faced the shooter head on, and he pointed the gun at me, and I ducked behind a white car just to have some sort of coverage.
1: Jacqueline Sanchez was not hurt, but authorities say several people were killed. The suspect is dead. So far, there's no word on a motive. There's also no word on what caused the massive wildfire to erupt in Spokane, Washington, but dry, windy conditions allowed it to spread rapidly, and Spokane's mayor, Lisa Brown, said,
3: "We encourage everyone to heed the official warnings and to check in virtually if you can on everyone you know that might need assistance."
1: Authorities say structures were destroyed, but they don't yet know how many. President Trump said that he's decided to hold off on striking Iran. He cites the framework of a deal that Middle Eastern countries reached with Iran to end the war. He said those deals are contingent on Iran reopening the Strait of Hormuz. ABC's Matt Rivers has the latest from Jordan.
4: The U.S. has been pressing for the reopening of the Strait of Hormuz. A British maritime safety agency is reporting two incidents took place Saturday in the critical waterway. Amid escalating tensions, at least 10 American embassies across the Middle East issuing alerts, saying Americans in the region should exercise extreme caution and should consider departing.
1: There's also growing concerns over the security of water systems following a breach in Minnesota. More from ABC's Morgan Norwood.
5: Days after officials in Minnesota confirmed a wide-scale breach of more than 30 water treatment systems by potential Iranian hackers, sources are now telling ABC News Georgia and Michigan have reported similar attacks. Investigators scrambling to determine if more communities remain vulnerable.
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1: President Trump criticized U.S. Attorney Jeanine Pirro for dropping charges against a former Olympian who was accused of vandalizing the White House reflecting pool. Pirro, a longtime Trump ally, says it was actually the fault of the contractor.
8: Pirro writing in a statement, "Given all of this newly discovered information, it is difficult to attribute the widespread damage to the reflecting pool to vandalism, let alone establish that fact beyond a reasonable doubt. It's a stark departure from what she said about the case a month ago."
1: That's ABC's Alex Prochet. President Trump says it was clearly vandalism. Prosecutors say that a National Guard officer carried out a second marriage in secret to a woman he met while posted in Mongolia, and that he used forged documents to do so.
9: A member of the Washington, D.C. National Guard pleaded guilty to stealing $54,000 and committing immigration fraud after he created a fake divorce decree for his Mongolian mistress, according to federal prosecutors. Colin Welch was deployed to Mongolia in 2019 when he met a woman that he began a romantic relationship with while he was still married. According to the Justice Department, he forged a marriage certificate and used government funds to facilitate the affair with someone who isn't a citizen, according to the Justice Department. Luke Barr, ABC News, Washington.
1: Flight attendants with Canada's second largest airline, WestJet, went on strike in a dispute over pay. There are 4,400 cabin crew members for the airline. The company's canceled over 300 flights as of early this morning. I'm Brian Clark, ABC News.
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10: From Arizona to Maine, Florida to Oregon, this is American Radio Journal. On this edition, political polarization is a result of Americans not having honest conversations with each other. In his new book, Brylan Hollihan argues it's time to make America talk again. He was the most influential voice during the COVID-19 pandemic, but now Anthony Fauci's handling of the crisis has landed him on the congressional hot seat. Scott Parkinson from the Club for Growth has the real story. President Donald Trump has slapped new tariffs on Canada and Brazil. Eric Boehm of Reason Magazine discusses the impact with Steve Swedberg of the Competitive Enterprise Institute. And the recent passing of a friend has Keith Rothfuss reflecting on the importance of the traditional Catholic funeral. He talks about it on this week's American Radio Journal commentary. I'm Loman Henry, and welcome to American Radio Journal. Gen Z influencer Brylan Hollihan has written a new book entitled Make America Talk Again, How to Save Humanity from a Screaming Culture. In that book, he argues conservatives should stop playing defense and confidently engage in the public square. Brylan, welcome to American Radio Journal. Brylan, as we look at the headlines today, all we see is the Democrat Party's pell-mell raced into socialism, actually communism. And there's a lot of talk that young people, those 18 to 24, 18 to 30, are all becoming socialists. But in your book, Make America Talk Again, you point out that that's not actually the case. Can you tell us a bit about that?
11: Well, exactly. I think there's been this misconception that a lot of what we see on social media from the loud minority of my generation represents the entire generation. And actually, as you know, from the 2016 election on, the silent majority has actually been slowly becoming louder and more vocal, especially at the ballot box. And the Democrat Party thought they had this monopoly on my generation. They thought that they had just completely won us for decades. And then 2024 rolled around, and something crazy happened. Young people took off their rose-colored glasses, and they went to the ballot box, and they voted for a candidate that actually said he was going to deliver results, not just empty promises. And I think a lot of that represents what we've seen with socialism today. It's a lot of empty promises. I mean, Mom Donnie won our generation over with TikTok trends in New York. And sure, it was flashy, and it was catchphrases, and it looked really cool on a trend. It hasn't actually worked in real life. He said that he was going to, say, freeze rent, and now rent is up 40%. He said he was going to lower bus fares, and now bus fares are up 20%. He even said he was going to tax the rich, and that looked really cool on a bumper sticker.

0: mean culture. That is these, you know, these people that want to attack each other with a rant post online or have a TV debate, or even in Hollywood films, how we see everybody, you know, literally fight, or even political assassinations in the last few years. That is what my generation has grown up seeing. We've never actually seen civil discourse practiced in real life. And I think the call of the book is just to start practicing, bringing debate classes back as a requirement to schools, actually teaching in classes that we've went to our country founded on civil discourse. The Continental Congress literally was a body that couldn't agree on anything at first, and they debated and hashed it out, and here we are 250 years later. If we stop teaching some of these gender pronouns in school and stop worrying so much about how to offend each other, we might remember how to talk to each other, and that's what I want to get back to.
1: Getting back to that, it seems like a Herculean task here, Bryland, to be able to move from the screaming culture we have today to actually having significant conversations. Where does that begin?
0: I think a lot of it starts with the next generation deciding that we're not going to accept this, that we don't have to grow up in a culture where political assassination is normal, where we don't have to grow up in a culture where we have to accept the screaming dialogue that, yes, sells clicks and likes on social media, and yes, does really well for the cable news channels, but isn't necessarily healthy for a country to continue. And I think a lot of people realize that this isn't okay, that this isn't normal. But we've got to do something about it. And us just sitting here and saying, wow, the temperature's too hot in the room, it's not going to do anything to bring the temperature down. So I think actually deciding that we're not going to scream at each other and put our pitchforks down, deciding that we can sit next to somebody that disagrees with us at lunch, or we can let our voice be heard in a classroom instead of being silent, I think a lot of it is a stop rolling over mentality, of stop letting them just have these easy wins. This is how we get back, because a lot of it has been our fault of allowing them to inch closer and closer, because we don't want to offend. We don't want to upset somebody. And we don't want to go to a taboo area, which is politics, to talk. And now we've let a lot of people who were very loud control the entire influence of what you see in our country today.
1: You sort of touched on this a bit, but I'd like you to maybe drill down a bit further here, Bryland. Why conservatives need to stop playing defense? It seems like conservatives are always on the defense. We see the left out there, of course, they march violently in the streets, and you know, we obviously don't do those sorts of things. But how can we get out there and, instead of being defensive, be more proactive in pushing out the message that you've been talking about here?
0: So I was born and raised in Tuscaloosa, Alabama, so I know college football pretty well. I now go to another SEC school, Auburn, so I've seen it my whole life. And I like to give football analogies to students when I've been on campuses, because it just kind of helps them understand this complex political world in a little bit simpler terms. So everybody gets that you can't win a football game by just sitting on the sidelines. It's just not going to work. You got to have players on the field. As hard as it may be, as many, you know, hits as they might get, you got to go out there and take the tackles. And you also can't save a country by sitting on the sidelines. You and I could sit here and talk all day. Nothing's going to be changed until we actually go out on the campus when we do these debates and we, you know, do things like this book project, because it helps actually change the national dialogue. So going on offense is the most important thing here. For decades now, Republicans have been the worst at just sitting here and saying, oh, we're, say, pro-life and proud of it. And then the second somebody challenges us on it, or, you know, screams at us, we back away, because we don't want to have any smoke. We don't actually defend the things that we believe in because we're too afraid of what people might think or what we might lose. I specifically remember it was about 2 months into our campus tour. I think it was maybe the University of Arkansas. I had this girl come up to the line, and she's whispering. And I can't figure out why she's whispering. I'm like, are you in witness protection? Like, what's the situation here? And she was like, I don't want people to know my name and know I'm here. And I was like, why? Like, what's going on? And she's like, well, my sorority threatened to kick me out, and SGA said they would kick me off if I was seen at a Christian conservative event. So this girl's self-censoring herself by wearing her hoodie and whispering her name because she doesn't want people to know. A week later, I'm at Ole Miss. Again, it's about as conservative, bright red of an SEC campus as you can get. And I had a student come through the line. We're debating, and he's talking about how hard his workload is this year. I'm trying to kind of understand, and I'm like, oh, are you taking more classes? Like, what could be going on? And he said, no, I actually write two versions of every paper I turn in. I said, well, why would you do that? That's double the work. He said, well, the first version I believe. The second version I go back and re-edit to make myself sound liberal so that I get a better grade from my professor. He figured out a cheat code. all of this self-censorship is not fighting on offense. It's going on defense just so we can be comfortable, and it's breaking our country apart.
1: Indeed it is. We have been talking with Brylan Hollihan, who is the author of the new book, Make America Talk Again, How to Save Humanity from a Screaming Culture. Brylan, first of all, where can folks go to buy Make America Talk Again? And your

0: very active on social media. 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
1: Yeah, we're anywhere you have a social media app, it's where you'll see us on there. And daily hot takes, sometimes hourly hot takes, depending on what kind of mood we're in. It's just at Brylan Hollihan. And we've made the book really easy to find. It's BrylanBook.com. It's BrylanBook.com. And you can even get a signed copy there. We've got a few copies left.
0: Brylan Hollihan, author of the book Make America Talk Again. Brylan, thank you for being with us.
1: Thanks for having me. This was fun. I appreciate your audience.
0: Scott Parkinson is at the offices of the Club for Growth, where he's been monitoring what's been happening on Capitol Hill. Of course, we had the sad occasion of the funeral of Lindsey Graham this past week. But Scott, first of all, good to have you here. Also, there was a hearing, a U.S. Senate hearing, at which Anthony Fauci appeared, and we learned a lot from it, didn't we?
2: Well, thanks for having me back. We certainly did learn a lot, at least from the prep work that Chairman Rand Paul and the Homeland Security Governmental Affairs Committee have been putting together. Fauci has been such a dishonest bureaucrat, not just since the COVID era, but leading all the way back into the 80s. And, you know, the diary that received a lot of attention this week really shed light on the lies that he spread during the coronavirus pandemic, in contrast with the truth that he was writing down in his own diary. And we really got to see how obsessed he is with himself and his legacy as it pertains to the media and the coverage that he was receiving. You know, I remember in the lockdown phases when they closed schools, closed our economy, told everybody that they had to keep social distancing of 6 feet. We had to wear a mask. There was vaccine mandates. You could get fired from your job if you wouldn't comply. A vaccine passport to get into a restaurant. There was all this hysteria, and so much of it was born out of the lying mouth of Dr. Anthony Fauci. And what's unfortunate is that this week, during that hearing, he decided to invoke his Fifth Amendment rights over 100 times and refusing to answer any questions that senators asked him. He already received an auto pen pardon from Joe Biden. You could argue whether that's constitutional. I would say it's not. I think that the Constitution says that the president is supposed to award a pardon, not an auto pen done by his staffers. But nonetheless, you know, Fauci is apparently covered by that auto pen and in a lot of legal opinion, not mine. But anyways, he still refused to tell the truth. And I think that the reason that he invoked his Fifth Amendment rights is he didn't want to perjure himself now by lying in 2026, and then telling the truth would have actually damaged his reputation if you heard it from his own mouth that he really talked about the side effects of the COVID vaccine, if he would have talked about the lie of masking, the lie of 15 days to slow the spread, all that stuff. You know, and I think it's quite unfortunate. It was encouraging to see Republicans go after him. That pardon does not apply to state laws. So it was very encouraging to see James Uthmeyer in Florida, the state attorney general, announce his investigation into Fauci, because there are state laws that Fauci broke as well. And hopefully those investigations result in true justice for the American people, because strongly worded letter or aggressive questioning only goes so far. Fauci needs to be held responsible for the tyranny that he unleashed upon the American people, the economy, and especially kids.
0: It seems like that may not be the end of congressional action here, Scott. Both Rand Paul and I see Senator Ted Cruz came out aggressively wanting to file contempt of Congress charges against Anthony Fauci. So is that something that potentially could occur?
2: Oh, I sure hope so. The reality is they're making the case, hey, you've already been pardoned. You have to answer questions. There's Supreme Court precedent that you have no Fifth Amendment right because you can't incriminate yourself for crimes that you've already been pardoned for. You know, maybe Fauci's attorneys were squirming in their chair when Rand Paul and Josh Hawley and Ted Cruz were going after him, but we'll see what comes of this over the next few weeks and months. But the bottom line is, I think Anthony Fauci's credibility has completely been destroyed. His legacy is ruined, and he will go down in history as one of the worst bureaucrats in the history of the planet.
0: Meanwhile, we've had a very choppy week in the equity market, some ups and a lot of downs. Part of that came from newly released figures relative to the gross domestic product. I know sometimes that makes folks' eyes glaze over, Scott, but it nonetheless is an important economic indicator. What's happening with the GDP?
2: Well, the bottom line is that the Club for Growth is all about the growth. And the economy is growing. It's just not growing as fast as we had expected and hoped for. This last quarter, which ended in June, data shows from the federal government that we grew at 1.5%. Inflation is roughly at 3.5%, mostly due to higher energy costs that have been a result of the Iran war and the foreign policy decisions that the administration has been taking on. So we want to continue to see robust economic activity, and that can be fostered by making smart policy in Washington, D.C., not just sort of checking boxes and unplugging for the next campaign. We have these Republican majorities. Club for Growth encourages our Congress to get its act together, stay in, get the work done to actually grow the economy even faster. One big thing that I'm very concerned about are these net interest payments. Net interest payments for the first 10 months of the year total roughly $850 billion already. And when you think about the end of the fiscal year, I think it's a safe assumption that our net interest costs are going to be over $1 trillion for the first time ever. That's federal spending that's mandatory. We have to pay our net interest. And it also speeds up the necessity for the Trump administration to resolve the next debt limit increase. You might remember that the One Big Beautiful Bill Act allowed for a $5 trillion debt limit increase through the reconciliation package. And it did that because you can't do a debt limit suspension underneath reconciliation. That's what, you know, Mitch McConnell and the Uniparty with Chuck Schumer had been doing several times in the past. What we're seeing right here with our debt crisis, with federal spending out of control, that is certainly heavy weight on the shoulders of the economy. And I think that it's also a big factor, not just in inflation, but in how growth occurs in the United States, how investment decisions are made, where is consumer confidence, how do businesses invest and reinvest. And so you sort of think, what can we do now to inject the economy with sort of a sugar rush or you know, some sense of confidence? One policy that the Club for Growth has been advocating for is to index capital gains to inflation. And if you think about an asset that you've held for 30 years, let's say the asset was purchased for $100,000, and today it's worth $145,000. Well, when you take into consideration inflation, that buying power of $100,000 30 years ago is much, much higher than the asset is worth today. So a lot of people are sitting on capital, they're sitting on assets, they're not reinvesting because they're not actually realizing a capital gain in the asset that they've invested in. We think that if you index capital gains to inflation, that it'll bring about huge, huge opportunity for people to unlock investment and really get the economy humming.
0: 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Tell us a bit about what you do.
2: Well, what we do is we unite these 525,000 members from all over the country in the idea of economic freedom and opportunity. 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
0: Scott Parkinson at the Club for Growth. 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
2: You're welcome.
0: President Trump has targeted Canada and Brazil for new tariffs. Eric Boehm of Reason Magazine is joined by Steve Swedberg from the Competitive Enterprise Institute to discuss the impact. Eric?
3: Tariffs are in the news once again this week as the Trump administration has levied a series of new tariffs against a bunch of different countries. Two of them really stand out to me. Tariffs on Canada and on Brazil, and that's what we will take a closer look at today. Hi, folks. I'm Eric Boehm with Reason Magazine. Thanks for joining us on this edition of American Radio Journal. My guest today is Steve Swedberg. He is a policy analyst at the Competitive Enterprise Institute, and he joins us now to take a look at some of these new tariffs, Steve, a plethora of them, but these ones on Canada and Brazil really stand out to me as being particularly interesting. Thanks for taking some time here and walking us through it.
4: Yeah, great to be back, Eric.
3: Let's talk about first these new tariffs on Brazil. These are this was the first of this series of Section 301 tariffs that the Trump administration has rolled out. Without getting too down in the weeds here, I guess, can you just give us a sense of what makes the Section 301 tariffs different from the various other tariffs that Trump has been rolling out in his second term?
4: The administration's all over the place, whether they're trying to deal with digital trade, access to ethanol, or illegal deforestation. So we see this larger, I mean, it's one thing we're seeing with the second Trump administration is that there's a bigger breadth in terms of trying to find justifications to implement these tariffs. Now, what's interesting here is that the headline is like, oh, 25% tariff on Brazil. But when I was going over the final rule, which is the document that details what the tariffs entail, what I noticed was most of the document was this long list of exemptions of all these products that are going to be exempted, most notably coffee, which I bring up coffee because it's an interesting example because we import a lot of coffee from Brazil. We import generally about 99% of coffee from other countries. The U.S. hardly produces its own. And the interesting thing there is that the fact that they had to exempt it is this tacit admission from the administration that tariffs cause harm. So they're trying to deal with one problem, but then on top of it, you deal with another contradiction is they create another problem of tariff complexity because now you have multiple tariff regimes and tariff measures that you have to try to navigate, and this creates more problems for especially for smaller businesses to try to navigate all these tariffs.
3: Yeah, certainly a lot of exemptions in here. Coffee, one of the big ones, but lots of fruit and things like that we import from Brazil also won't be covered. I agree with you, Steve. I think that seems like a tacit admission that, oh yeah, tariffs actually are raising costs for Americans, and that's why we have to exempt these things to try to avoid that tariff cost increase at the grocery store. One of the other interesting things that strikes me about the Brazil situation, too, is that we've got a trade surplus with Brazil, don't we? Like, wasn't the justification one of the many justifications for tariffs in the first place that we were going to rebalance our trade deficits? Have they addressed that at all?
4: That was one of the bigger justifications used for Section 122. But a bigger picture is one of the arguments used by the Trump administration. And I think that just gets at one of the bigger meta arguments, which is that the Trump administration is not using these sections, these tariff measures, the way that they were intended when they were brought into law. What they're doing really, they're just trying to grab at whatever they can to try to implement as many tariffs as they can.
3: Let's pivot now and talk about the new tariffs that the Trump administration announced on Canada. These are really quite unprecedented in how they are being deployed. Again, this gets down into the legal weeds a little bit here, Steve, but this is a brand new kind of tariff power, one that's never been used before, never been tested before.
4: Trump's trying a bunch of new tariffs. Again, they're trying to grasp at whatever tariff rules they can. The latest one was Section 338. Section 338 is interesting because it comes from the Spoot-Hawley Tariff Act of 1930. And the reason why this is so interesting is that there's been no president all the way back from Hoover up to even Biden, and then that includes Trump during the first administration, never used this tariff authority. But last week, Trump decided to target Canadian alcohol, motor vehicles, and dairy products with a 50% tariff and what the administration alleges is a discriminatory trade practice. And what makes this particular is that we've already seen what trade policy uncertainty does. The fact that there's really no precedent and the legal terrain is very uncertain. With Section 338 is if Trump decides to use this on other goods in other countries, that can throw a trade policy and this international trade in an even bigger tumult than he already has.
3: Yeah, just creating more uncertainty for sure. And then I think also this is like they did these tariffs in response to tariffs that Canada had done in response to the tariffs that we had done, right? We're in this kind of tit for tat escalation, it seems like, and that's concerning.
4: Yeah, no, it definitely is. When I look at the history of like tariffs, I mean, I would say historically we've used them more like on the defense, like you're using it to protect a certain industry. And the fact that now it's like this weapon to bludgeon not just our enemies, but our allies, that's not good for diplomacy. That's not good for international trade either.
3: Yeah, I mean, I think you can see the argument for using tariffs or using other, you know, trade barriers against geopolitical rivals. Hard to understand why you're using it against allies like Canada. Hard to understand why we're going after countries that we have trade surpluses with, like Brazil. Much more here that we could unpack, Steve. Unfortunately, we're out of time. Thanks for taking some time with us today.
4: Thank you, Eric.
3: And once again, that is Steve Swedberg. He is a policy analyst at the Competitive Enterprise Institute. Check out his fine work at CEI.org. Lots of great content on there from Steve and from his colleagues. Head over to CEI.org. Check out everything that we're working on this week at Reason.com. For Reason Magazine, I'm Eric Boehm. Catch me next week right back here on another edition of American Radio Journal.
0: The funeral for former Congressman Tim Murphy has Keith Rothfuss reflecting on the spiritual significance and importance of the traditional Catholic funeral mass. He talks about it on this American Radio Journal commentary.
5: At the beginning of last week, early on Sunday morning, I received one of those texts you do not want to get. It brought news that my former colleague in Congress, Tim Murphy, had died the night before. I had hosted Tim at my farm in the hills of western Pennsylvania just weeks earlier. He looked as fit as ever. We talked about our respective families and recent activities, including his continuing work at the intersection of veterans and mental health. As fate would have it, it was our last conversation. A week later, family and friends filled Resurrection Parish in Pittsburgh's South Hills for Tim's funeral mass. A priest friend recently told me that fewer Catholics these days are choosing funeral masses for their loved ones. Instead, they opt for a shortened service at a funeral home or a celebration of life at a restaurant or a club. I thought of that as I saw Tim's casket in the church and considered how blessed he was, as I hope I will be, to have a family make sure he received the most ancient of farewells. The second book of Maccabees counsels that it is a holy and wholesome thought to pray for the dead. That is what Catholics do at a funeral mass. We pray for the soul who has passed. We pray for the family left behind. And we thank God for the gift of life and for the grace that saves every sinner who accepts the offering. The funeral mass includes the church's highest act of worship, where the priest re-presents Christ's sacrifice of his body and blood as payment for sin. At a funeral, the reverence within the Mass extends to the deceased's own body, a body that God knit together in a mother's womb and in which the Holy Spirit once dwelt. Upon arrival at the church, the casket is sprinkled with holy water, recalling baptism. At Mass's end, it is blessed again, this time with incense, symbolizing prayers and the soul that rise to God. All this was done for former Congressman Tim Murphy, and it is available to all Catholics because before God, status, position, and wealth mean nothing. We have all sinned and fall short of God's glory, and we are all, every one of us, in need of a Savior. There is comfort in this sameness, the same words and rites, the same hope, offered to congressman, carpenter, and caregiver alike. Why has the funeral mass become less common? Much has been written about the broader decline in religious practice in America, and that decline has surely touched how we bury our dead. For a century, mass media, Hollywood, and academia have treated religious practice as something to be outgrown, and we have witnessed governmental hostility towards faith, such as, for example, when presidents and governors threaten Catholic nuns with ruinous fines when they refuse to engage in practices that violate their faith. Religious institutions have hardly helped their own case either, from the scandal of clergy sex abuse to a broader drift from settled belief and practice. Given all that, it is little wonder some families have abandoned the funeral mass along with much else. But today we also see signs of renewal, especially within the Catholic Church. A new generation of apologists is carrying the gospel through modern media, and the number of converts is surging. Perhaps this revival will lead to more Catholic families electing funeral masses for their loved ones, which, as the Murphy family and everyone in the church witnessed, offers a solemn and sacred opportunity to hand Tim over to God formally and with great hope. The Psalms remind us that our days may come to 70 years or 80 if our strength endures. Tim made it about halfway between those numbers. As we consider our own days and years, may we spend fewer of them judging and more of them encouraging one another to take the offer that is still on the table, the one that takes away the punishment for sin and allows us into eternal life. This is Keith Rothfuss for American Radio Journal.
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0: Welcome to Dateline Tri-Cities, a weekly public affairs presentation of Cumulus radio station group Tri-Cities. I'm Don Hellman. There will be one segment on this week's program. On Monday, July 20th, Jonesboro Town Mayor Kelly Wolf joined me on In Touch on AM 910 WJCW to discuss topics affecting residents in the town of Jonesboro. Here is that interview. Back on In Touch on this Monday morning, we're joined via the telephone this morning by Kelly Wolf. He is the mayor of Jonesboro. How are you this morning, sir?
1: Doing well, Don. Thank you. How are you today?
0: I'm doing good. Doing good. Good to talk to you as always.
1: Sure, likewise.
0: The Board of Mayor and Aldermen met on 13th, correct?
1: Yep, we had a meeting this past Monday.
0: Right. And correct me if I'm wrong, but I did not see any old business that was on the agenda. Was there anything old business-wise that was discussed?
1: No, every once in a while you get so deep in the closet trying to get things cleaned out, you run out of things to clean. So well, you can start bringing in new stuff, and that's what we focused on.
0: I was going to say that's not a bad thing to have the closet cleaned out, is it?
1: No, but sometimes the closet has a fake door that you got to open up every once in a while and find the new stuff. But at this point, we were happy to focus on new, which is certainly a sign of progress in Tennessee's oldest town.
0: Well, tell me something, because the first item on the new business said discussion and possible action concerning a resolution authorizing the town to reimburse itself a little over $1.5 million. How do you reimburse yourself?
1: Well, you have the right hand reimbursing the left. And I'm joking, of course. But what you end up doing, Don, is when you have different capital items that you have to purchase, you will typically do, once that's authorized, you will typically do a short-term note to get all of the purchases complete. And then once all the purchases are complete, then you secure a longer term note that you then make regular payments on. And so what this was us having finished, and there was a list of them there, several vehicles, several pieces of equipment, some things related to Tiger Park, just a number of things that we had approved probably last budget year on some of them to purchase. The purchases had finally been made. Some of its availability, some of its timeliness. There's just all kinds of reasons why that can't happen very quickly in government. And if it is happening too quickly, you need to pinch yourself, because it's probably not going to keep happening quickly. But once all those purchases are made, then you convert that to a longer term note. And that's simply what that means, is providing a reimbursement and cashing out those shorter term notes, and some of which we could have even used cash for. I haven't looked at the ledger completely close on that, but with Janet Jennings in charge, you don't have to worry. It's on the up and up, and it's where it should be.
0: Now, is that something that you can just automatically go ahead and do, or is that something that takes two readings to approve?
1: No, it's automatically done now with one reading. That's all it takes on something like that. Yep.
0: Also, discussion and possible action concerning a resolution amending the town of Jonesboro debt policy. What was that about?
1: Well, the state periodically will give you new rules and guidelines in terms of how you manage debt, what types of debt you can have. For instance, several years ago, Don, the state wisely curbed and eliminated the abilities of municipalities and counties to be able to borrow on interest-only notes. If you're doing a construction project, it's one thing. But if you're doing long-term debt on an interest-only note, that means you probably have bitten off more than you can chew, and you don't need to be borrowing that kind of money. So that's an example of a debt policy revision that the state implemented, I think probably about 10 years ago. And this was nothing that dramatically different, but it was something that they just provided additional language additional timetables, additional checks for us to be doing. And then we have to adopt that language, the new state language, as part of our debt policy because, as anybody in state government will tell you, all cities and counties are really just subsets of the state government.
0: Right, right. Kelly Wolf is the mayor of the town of Jonesboro, joins us on this Monday morning, joins us third Monday of every month to discuss things going on in the town of Jonesboro. One of the things that was discussed was an ordinance amending the fiscal year 25-26 budget.
1: Yep.
0: For the general fund, some different things. How do you amend a budget that was just completed?
1: Well, what you have to do is adopt these changes. You have a budget that we just adopted for 26-27. Okay?
0: Right.
1: As part of the reconciliation of last year's budget, which was 25-26, you go back and you do kind of a postmortem. You find out, well, what was really spent in this line item? What was really spent in that line item? And you as a board then have to adopt the final version of that budget as it actually ended up occurring.
0: Uh-huh.
1: There are instances, Don, where, you know, you end up spending more than you thought on something. Mm-hmm. You know, gasoline. If gas prices go up, that line item might actually be more than you anticipated. Well, the state wants you to incorporate that new number in what is finalized and submitted as being your final budget for that year. So the amendment process is how we legally have to do that as a board of mayor and auditor.
0: Okay, that makes sense to me. And I guess I asked that question, and I may be wrong. I may just be my bad memory, but I don't ever remember seeing or hearing of a town or a county doing that. And that's why when I saw that, it kind of, well, how and why do you do that now? Well, now you've explained that to me.
1: As I stated previously, when Janet Jennings, our town recorder, is on the job, mm-hmm. you're going to have all of your I's dotted and T's crossed. I don't know. I know we've done budget amendments before. I don't know that we've ever done them this comprehensively, quite honestly. So this is a newer, maybe over the last several years, kind of phenomenon. And Janet, of course, helmed Johnson City for a good number of years as their finance director, too. So we're pleased to have her, thankful for her, and we are following, we think, what the state wants us to do in that process.
0: There you go. You also mentioned, and I think we touched on this last month when we talked, but you also mentioned the 26-27 budget. That was passed with no tax increase, if I remember correctly. Is that right?
1: Correct. No okay. tax or fee increase. Correct.
0: Yes. Okay. Yeah, I just wanted to make sure I remembered that correctly. Again, my memory is not always the best, so I like to.
1: You're batting 1,000, Don.
0: I like
1: you're
0: to
1: okay.
0: double check that. you had some discussion concerning possible shared use agreement between the town of Jonesboro and Washington County Board of Education regarding the Jonesboro Elementary School. Talk about that, if you would.
1: Well, so this is the new school we're talking about, and, you know, we did a rather large, probably the largest grant in the history of the town to build Tiger Park adjacent to the new Jonesboro Elementary School.
0: Mm-hmm.
1: And, of course, the school is technically owned by the town. It was a hybrid funding agreement owned by the town and leased by the county school board and the mm-hmm. school and the county commission for, you know, X number of dollars to cover debt service a year on a 38-year note, which is not, you know, a long time for a school. The last one had been around much longer than that. But the park was built as a town park using local park and recreation funds, grant funds, and they require public access to any park that is built using local park and recreation grant funding.
0: Mm-hmm.
1: And so we had to work out details because if you think about a park being located next to a school, what's the most important thing in that relationship?
0: Well, the safety of the kids.
1: The safety of the students. That's correct. The safety of the students. So we had to talk about hours. We had to talk about days. We had to talk about what happens, what parts of the park are restricted access during school hours, all those things. So we've met with the school board representatives and the superintendent quite frequently, working out the details that were needed to come to a, you know, win-win as far as safety and public access go. And so that was finalizing the agreement between the school system and the town detailing operation of Tiger Park right next to the new Jonesboro Elementary School.
2: I'm going to have to. Now, Tiger Park, is that completed?
1: Thankfully, yes.
2: Okay.
1: We probably need to roll the fields a little bit and fine tune some things. But yes, it is, for all intents and purposes, complete.
2: I'm going to have to come out and check that out. I have not been out there since you had the grand opening for the school, and I guess it was ribbon cutting. I was out there for that.
1: Yeah, and we had a separate ribbon cutting for the park, but at that point, you know, you've got to let things mature, and you've got to let things come in and settle a little bit, and then go back and revisit. So it'll be a year or two process, but we will be continuing to fine tune it, and the park is in great operation today, and it's already become an essential part of the community. When you get that many pickleball courts in one place, you're going to see a lot of activity, and so that's been a hit.
2: Yeah,
1: to say the least.
2: A lot of new developments since the school opened. I'll have to swing out and check that out. This was not on the agenda, but we had talked before about a new road coming into the school, coming off Boone's Creek Road. Where do we stand on that? I mean, that's obviously not done yet, is it?
1: No, we had some hope that there would be a grant that we could apply for and qualify for to help expedite that being built. It turns out that we did not meet the qualifications.
2: Really?
1: We weren't able to get ourselves qualified. Yeah, and that's okay. There's kind of a semi-opaque, weird, mystical world of grant writing and grant procurement out there. And sometimes it works, which usually for us it does, but this time it did not. That doesn't mean you give up, though. That just means you got to be on the lookout for the next opportunity.
2: So there will not be any work on that road until you get some grant money to be able to help fund that, right?
1: Correct. Okay. I think it stands at somewhere around $2 million. For our little town, that isn't pocket change, Don.
2: No, I understand that. I understand that there's going to be some remodeling done at the visitor center.
1: Yes, if you want your last looks at the vintage 1978 bathrooms that we've had since the visitor center was open, you need to go soon, because thank the good Lord above, we've got a bid that met our financial and quality guidelines that was approved to upgrade the doggone bathrooms there. It's obviously well overdue, and we've had a good run with those bathrooms, but there isn't a component of them now that isn't in complete failure. So it's time to the bathrooms upgrade, and I think it'll be a very, very, very good addition to that facility. You know, that facility was built at the time the town hall was built, and it was built. The only reason we could afford it was because of the lease at the visitor center area, the complex, same complex right next to it, of the post office.
2: Mm-hmm.
1: So the post office lease for all these years helped the town, which literally didn't have two nickels to rub together, afford to do what we did at the town hall and visitor center. And it's been a wonderful community use facility now for a very, very long time. I've attended many meetings there. You've had concerts. You even had a contra dance society that was so enthralled with the space that they put down a wonderful wood floor with a cushion that was perfect for dancing at one point in the visitor center. But you've got a probably about a 300-person capacity thereabouts, 250 or 3. And it continues to this day to be an important part, kind of the front porch of our town. When people come and they visit for the first time, they're going to stop at the visitor center because they are visitors and tourists. and they get to experience our gift shop there, our museum, and now new and improved bathrooms that don't take you back to 1978.
2: One thing, if you're going to have something for public use, you definitely want to have some up-to-date and some working bathrooms, don't you?
1: That is vitally important, especially if you have an emergency. That is correct.
2: There you go. First Frontier Trail, is that the extension of the Tweedsie Trail that runs from Johnson City to Jonesboro?
1: It is. And we led a bid on the next phase of that from Headtown Road all the way to the city limits. Mm-hmm. And this been a little bit of a delayed thing because the part in between Jonesboro and Johnson City, we cooperated with Washington County and applied successfully for a grant to fully fund that portion at no additional expense to the taxpayers of Washington County, Jonesboro, or Johnson City. And the only hiccup there was the work we were doing had to wait until the grant was submitted and the grant was ready to accept the folks overseeing the grant at the local park and rec fund were able to accept our work as a match. So you have a match component of what we're already doing coming into play with the future activity from the grant funding part, which is between the city of Jonesboro and the city of Johnson City. So things now slowly have fallen into place. We're able to let that grant, the state had to inspect their plans and make sure it qualified and was up to snuff with the requirements of the part between the two cities. And now that it's all done, we're ready to proceed. And it has indeed been funded. Of course, this part was $300,000. I don't remember. You've got it in front of you probably. But it's not an insignificant amount of money. I think $389,000. But that and a future project or two that we already have funded will provide the match for what happens. And Johnson City, lo and behold, I was by there the other day, has started grading for their component, their part of that as well, right there near Sunny Slopes. So things are coming together quickly for the First Frontier Trail.
2: Any thoughts, any projections on when that's supposed to be completed?
1: I am not going to put myself in the position of disappointing anybody, Don.
2: All right, that's fair enough.
1: The money's present, and when the good Lord gives us the weather and the wherewithal, I'm sure it'll get done. If you had to guess, it's going to probably take a year or two. But good to see Johnson City starting on their part.
2: Absolutely. What is this possible action concerning grant assistance contract?
1: Well, so for 40 years on and off, Bob Browning was our town administrator. And, you know, part of the heart of Jonesboro always was Bob's vision and incredible work ethic and his ability to write grants. I've often referred to him as the Babe Ruth of grant writing, and I stand by that today. He has been working behind the scenes on many of these grant writing projects that we've discussed today, and this would simply formalize a very limited role of him continuing to write grants for us and oversee the completion of the Agricultural Learning Center at the new school, which will be the last component missing, not yet complete, other than the road, of the new Jonesboro Elementary School. So, Bob, I think it's healthy, Don, for Bob to, as much as current staff will allow him, just keep his mind active and keep himself engaged in things he's passionate about. He's definitely passionate about the town, passionate about grant writing, and passionate about the Agricultural Learning Center and seeing the town continue to move forward. So it's a joyful relationship to have him in the background, and he's always a good reference in case you've forgotten or didn't ever know the history of something. You've got a living history book with you. So
2: there you go.
1: That just formalizes the arrangement.
2: Yeah, and then the last couple of minutes or last minute or so, discussion and possible action concerning compensatory time buyout.
1: Yeah, so the employees who are not exempt from overtime. In other words, they're not department heads,
2: right,
1: or in leadership. We've got, especially in the police department, but in other departments too, we do a lot as a small town, and we do it with probably fewer people than most would have imagined. And you see overtime build up with some of our folks to the point that it actually, according to our town recorder, has become a little bit of a hanging liability out there for us on our balance sheet. And this was an effort to pare back folks who had so much outstanding time back down to 40 hours of overtime accrued that they can cash out when they need to. But Janet basically has advised us, and we have accepted her advice, that we need to keep that kind of oriented to no more than 40 hours, because otherwise the liability would be one in which she would consider it something that could harm us in the case of too many people wanting to cash out at the same time. So that's what that is.
2: All right. Kelly Wolf, the mayor of the town of Jonesboro, that's going to do it. We're out of time. You filled it up very nicely, sir.
1: Well, hey, ask me a question, I'll read you a novel, Don. Thanks, buddy. It's always great to talk to you.
2: Great talking to you. You take care now, all right?
1: Okay. Thanks, sir.
2: All right, bye-bye.

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2: Parents were not allowed to speak their language. If they spoke their language, it meant death. So we were never allowed to speak. They had to learn the English language. And so we don't have our language.
3: She is an Australian Aboriginal, but prohibited from learning her people's language. Are we aware of atrocities committed against Native people around the world? Robin Green will tell us her story as we listen to Methodist Hour.

0: Hello, dear friend. This is Whitney Doe inviting you to listen to Methodist Hour. We will hear the music of Richard Blanchard and George Beverly Shea. An interesting interview with an Australian native. And a timely message from the Bible by John Wolfe. Stay with us and enjoy the next half hour, won't you?
1: Assist me to proclaim. Assist me to proclaim.
0: Methodist Hour encourages evangelical Christianity as we reach around the world. We are an affiliate member of the General Board of Discipleship of the United Methodist Church. Richard Blanchard, United Methodist pastor in Florida, loved to write and sing peppy songs. When he visited homes of his parishioners, they would often beg him to sit down at the piano and play and sing. After a hymn or two, he would render his toe-tapping, hand-clapping tunes. Dick was known as the Jazz Man. Here he is singing one of his compositions, A Happy Truth, Everyone is Precious to the Lord.

0: Let's turn now to The Upper Room, a collection of devotional thoughts by Christians from all around the world. Here is our reader, the Reverend Judy Wolf.
1: Thank you, Whit. Our inspirational thought for today is entitled Deliverance from Fears. It is written by Alan B. Lehman of Indiana. Alan writes, God delivers us from our fears. The scripture reference is Psalm 34, verse 4. I sought the Lord, and he heard me, and delivered me from all my fears. Recently, I had open-heart surgery. As I listened to the surgeon explain the risk, and as I prayed about the upcoming surgery, I felt God would bring me through. My fear of dying was gone, and I went confidently into the operation. But there were complications. Some problems that do not always happen did occur, and they delayed my recovery and caused me distress. I sought help from Psalm 34, whose writer claims, "The Lord delivered me from my fears." Even though some of my physical problems left, others came to take their place. I began to see that as God delivers us from our fears, our problems may not always be solved all at once. There may not be a once and for all release from what is feared. The deliverance may be a process that takes time, and it is possible that we may experience some limitations throughout life. Nevertheless, when we seek the Lord hears us and is with us in our fear, even though it may not be in the way we prefer. After we entrust ourselves to the Lord's wisdom and will, the Lord delivers us by reconciling us to himself and giving us strength to live with limitations. God assures us that our prayers are answered and that ultimately we shall be delivered from all the burdens of this body. May we pray. Oh God, we look forward with joy to that time when we shall be delivered from all burdens and fears. In Jesus' name, amen.
0: And now, it's Share Your Faith time. Here is Methodist Hour President John Wolf.
2: I can't tell you what a joy it is today for me to welcome Robin Green. Robin, thank you for being with us on Methodist Hour.
3: Thank you.
2: Robin, you are a recording artist from Australia. You're an indigenous person. You're Aboriginal. Where has your career led you? How do you stand in Australia?
3: Well, at the present time, I'm known as Australia's leading female indigenous gospel recording artist. I have released 6 albums in Australia.
2: And you've been to Grand Ole Opry too, haven't you?
3: Yes, I actually sang there at the Texas Troubadour Theatre with Joanna Cash.
2: My goodness. Mm-hmm. Now, your history, you are a reconciler. You help bring people together. And where has that led you? What's happening in that arena of your life, in your ministry?
3: I've had some really wonderful opportunities. I travel to a lot of the Aboriginal communities in Australia, and as you know, Australia and Aboriginal make up only about 2% of the population, and there is still a great need for reconciliation with the people. A lot of the people have lost their identity, or some people don't know who their tribes are. They were the stolen generation. If you're like 50 years or more, you would have experienced being taken from your parent and put goodness knows where, in some remote mm-hmm. community or on islands. And so there's that real need for reconciliation amongst that generation of people.
2: No, I confess that I was not aware of that until I heard Tim tell his story, Tim and Di from Australia, that 50 plus years ago, the white people took all the Aboriginal children, mm-hmm. was it 18 and younger?
3: Yeah.
2: Took them away from their families and displaced them in a variety of places, trying to, I guess, really break down the race of people, break down the culture.
3: Yes.
2: And a few years ago, I guess 1988 is when the Aussie Awakening started. What happened then?
3: Well, I'm not sure.
2: Well, Mal Garvin tells a story of some of the Aboriginal people going door to door and asking white people to forgive them for the hatred they felt.
3: Oh, that's right, yes. And that's happening right around Australia. The Aboriginal people are really lovely people.
2: Yes, I can
3: tell. And a lot of them have been hurt, but they realise that they have to seek forgiveness too, because they can be just as racist and prejudiced towards other nations.
2: Mm-hmm.
3: And so, that's been happening a lot in our country, people seeking forgiveness.
2: Well, it's amazing when we begin to see each other. One of the blessings we've had in being together is to get to know each other and realize that we can dance and clap our hands and sing and celebrate the gospel together. What a great thing. But it must be kind of scary because Australia is a big land, isn't it?
3: It's a very big land, very big.
2: And are the Aboriginal people scattered around, or are they in one location?
3: They're scattered all over Australia. And originally, before white settlers, there was 500 different Aboriginal tribes.
2: My goodness.
3: There's something like 250 languages. But at this present time, there's only 20 languages that are fluently spoken. So that'll give you an idea.
2: Oh, that's a tremendous task. Now,
3: yes.
2: Do you speak, obviously you speak two languages anyway, your native language?
3: No, I don't.
2: Okay.
3: My father's parents were not allowed to speak their language. If they spoke their language, it meant death. So we were never allowed to speak. They had to learn the English language. And so we don't have our language, unfortunately.
2: Oh, that's got to hurt. It's hard for some of us who've never had that kind of experience to feel the deep pain that comes when who you are as a person was tried to be taken away from you.
3: Mm.
2: And now you have to come back and reconcile. And, what are your plans for ministry in these next couple of years?
3: Well, I'm looking forward to, at the stage I'm about to release a new album, and that album will be released in the United States through a record company here.
2: Wonderful.
3: They're asking me to tour the United States as well. So I'd love to come back and tour. I sang last week in Branson, Missouri at the Country Music Festival.
2: Oh, that's such a wonderful place, yes.
3: So you'll see more of me.
2: Well, I hope if you get near Atlanta that we'll be able to get you here. And we certainly want to let people know. If you'll write to us, Whitney will give you our address. And we'll want people to be able to get your albums, and we'll connect them up with you. And whatever we have on stock, we'll get to them.
3: Thank
2: Robin,
3: you.
2: What a blessing for you to take the time to come to be with us. And who you are is expressed through your music so beautifully. And I'm glad to be a tiny part of your ministry.
3: Thank you very much for having me on the program.
2: Well, Robin Green from Australia.
0: And now here's another Richard Blanchard song George Beverly Shea sings.

0: The gospel lesson is Luke chapter 16, verses 25 through 31. This is the story of rich man and Lazarus. But Abraham said to the rich man, "Child, remember that during your lifetime you received your good things, and Lazarus in like manner evil things. But now he is comforted here, and you're in agony. Besides all this, between you and us is a great chasm that has been fixed, so that those who might want to pass from here to you cannot do so, and no one can cross from there to us." The rich man said, "Then, Father, I beg you to send him to my father's house, for I have five brothers, that he may also warn them, so that they will not also come into this place of torment." Abraham replied, "They have Moses and the prophets. They should listen to them." He said, "No, Father Abraham, but if someone goes to them from the dead, they will repent." He said to him, "If they do not listen to Moses and the prophets, neither will they be convinced even if someone rises from the dead." Amen. You know, as a pastor and a preacher, I want to read this whole scripture again and preach on the whole thing. But there's just a few verses that I've got time to work on. It's where it begins. It says, "But Abraham said, 'They have Moses and the prophets. Let them hear them.'" See, the rich man in the story wanted Abraham to send someone to his home to witness to his family so that his family would be saved. But Abraham said, "No, let them listen to Moses and the prophets." You see, what he was saying is that the rich man's family could read the scriptures and find salvation. Now, by this I mean that if his family would read the scriptures and heed what it says, they would find salvation. Luke always points us back to the scriptures. You will always hear Luke telling us about the life and ministry of Jesus as the actual fulfillment of the scripture. You know, throughout history, and I'm sure in your life and mine, the reading and the hearing of our scriptures have been so profound in the influence of what it has done for all of us. Remember that it was the reading of the scriptures that Martin Luther found the assurance of his salvation and became the father of a movement that changed the course of human history. It has been over 500 years since the Protestant Reformation, but just think what power there was in the simple reading of that lesson of faith. John Wesley started a movement that changed the history of England. Many say that Wesley saved England. Do you realize that Wesley felt that he was a failure until he read Luther's work on the Romans and he began to pray and have a profound assurance in his own life of his own salvation? John Wesley, of course, was the founder of the movement we called Methodism, but it all began as he read and understood the scriptures. It's been, golly, I guess 30 years since I was in Tallahassee, Florida at my first appointment, but I shall never forget that first time I was there that I ever remember listening to a Gideon speaker. I recall that he stood up at that meeting and told us a story about a young man who had had so much failure in his life that he went to a motel room. He said he took a gun and planned to end his life. He said that that young man had decided to leave a note for his family. He opened up the nightstand drawer to find a pencil and a paper on which to write a note, and he saw one of those Gideon Bibles there in the drawer. The man who was speaking said that the young man picked up the Bible and began to read. He just lay there on the bed and just decided to read, and as he began to read for 2 hours, 2 hours later he put the Bible down and his cheeks were soaked with tears. He found himself praying. He said the young man hadn't done that since he was a child. Then there was a phone call. "Hello, honey. I'm sorry, but I almost lost everything tonight. But God has found me. Please wait up for me. I'm coming home." There was a quiver in the speaker's voice when he said this, and as he finished, he said, "You know, I've heard other stories like this, but I was always sure that they were fake. And you may have felt the same way that as I told you this story tonight, but I want you to know that I know it's true. I know it's true because I'm the young man who was in that motel room that night, and I missed blowing my head off only by a few seconds." You know, he said, that there's something so mysterious about the presence of God when you and I read the scriptures. And he said, "You know, since that night, I have personally given out over 1,000 Bibles. It's all I can do." I remember Chad's father was 28 years old. He was a young man in my church, and what a great family. He was a rugged sort of man who had been active in sports all of his life, and his wife told me that the prognosis was not good. The cancer had already spread into his bones, and the doctor did not give him much time. Chad was 9 years old. A few months later, Chad's mom called me, and she said, John Todd's not, Tom's not doing very well, and it might be today. I don't know what to do. Would you come? Well, I arrived at the hospital before she could get across town in the afternoon traffic. All I could think of was to hold his hand. He was struggling so hard, breathing so hard, and I kept thinking of his son, Chad, and I knew Tom wanted me to say so much to him. But, friends, I tell you, I could not think of a word to say to comfort him. I knew that I was looking at a man who was dying and struggling to stay alive. In a moment, I found myself holding his hand and saying, "The Lord is my shepherd, I shall not want." I don't even think I said all the words right then. And then I began to pray the Lord's Prayer. And as I was praying the Lord's Prayer, Tom died. It was so strange. It was almost as if he was waiting for me to say the Lord's Prayer so that he could die. His death was peaceful. It was an incredible experience for me because, you see, all I did was read the Scripture to him. I did not preach or try to explain anything. All that he needed was right there in the words that I spoke. It still baffles me. Well, I remember my grandmother, Lena. I don't remember a whole lot about her, but she was my dad's natural mother, and we had often visited her in the hospital. I was 15 years old when she died, and my dad asked me if I would have a prayer at her graveside funeral service. I can remember standing there on that cold November afternoon. I still have the Bible, and I read from it. I read the 23rd Psalm, and I prayed the Lord's Prayer. You know, I've been a minister for over 30 years, and I can tell you the most important thing that I do each day is to take time to read the Scriptures. I wish I could tell you that I do it without fail every day, but most days I'm able to do that. Judy and I often read the Upper Room devotional material together and other things. It's amazing how, though, even in those few verses, there always seems to be something that puts us on the right track for the day. I can remember when we started doing that together, I can picture it in my mind hundreds and hundreds of times that Judy would sit down at the breakfast table with our children, and before they left to go to school, even when they were very little, she always had some kind of devotional story and a scripture verse and ended with prayer. Now, I wish I could tell you that our children sat there like little angels at those times, but you know that that would not be true. But somehow, there was always a rush and someone spilled a glass of milk or something how, but somehow Judy always finished the verse and one of us had a prayer. But I can tell you that all of our children are grown now and they have children. Our daughters have children and our son, Jonathan, has children. And I can tell you tonight, if you went to their bedrooms, you would discover on the nightstand there would be a devotional book and a Bible. And they have prayed with their husbands and their children or their wife. It's amazing. The Scriptures still are changing their lives. We often talk about it when we get together. They tell us about a Scripture verse that they've read. And sometimes when they're struggling in life, they call up and they'll say, "Mom, Dad, would you pray for us? There's something happening we just can't handle. Would you pray?" It's amazing what happens when we do that together. It's so important that we continue to learn. And I hope you're active in a church. You know, if it's the best place you can go to grow in your faith. Sometimes when life looks so bleak and you think, "What can I do?" If you just go and sit in a church and listen, don't do anything. Just try to listen. Get a sense of what's going on in there. Go to your church of your preference. Of course, if you don't have a preference, go to United Methodist Church. You see, we need the Scriptures to teach us all our lives on how to live. And if we're faithful in the little things, He'll trust us in the big things. Big things like bringing hope to a hurting world. Amen.
1: John Wolfe, I know you've got another message. 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
2: Thank you so much. You know, this morning as I was preparing for you, I received a text message from a friend. He knew I was preparing to preach in a couple of days, and, well, the note was short and kind and very meaningful, especially because it was so unexpected. It really made my day. And since I was working on the Apostle Paul's letter to the church at Philippi...
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4: From ABC News, I'm Brian Clark. President Trump has now walked back his threat to target Iran's energy centers, says ABC's Matt Rivers in Jordan.
5: Trump writing online, "I have agreed to cancel the attack, subject to being able to rapidly make a deal." Adding, "The perimeters of a deal has been agreed to. This would include the immediate, complete, and total opening of the Hormuz Strait and an end to Iran's nuclear threat. Iran is yet to comment on the potential agreement.
4: Back in the U.S., Paige Klein's video from Spokane, Washington, seeing the fast-moving wildfires that erupted Saturday. They're fueled by hot, dry conditions and having a major impact, says ABC's Alex Stone.
6: A towering plume of smoke over Spokane as flames moved around the metro area. Three separate fires burning at the same time, all pushed by strong wind. The governor declaring a state of emergency, issuing a burn ban through September, and activating the National Guard to support firefighters.
4: At least two people were killed Saturday in a shooting at a new In-N-Out Burger location in Twin Falls, Idaho. Dominic Gonzalez was in the shopping center when it happened.
7: We were just sitting there, and then I was playing on my phone, then I heard a couple pops, and I look up, and I see a gentleman walking from a white vehicle to another vehicle with a pistol in his hand.
4: Police say that gunman is dead. Police Chief Matthew Hicks says
8: he was nearby on the scene there. We are working to try to ascertain his identity and the motivations behind that. We'll be able to figure that out in the next coming days.
4: In-N-Out in a statement Saturday night said one of its employees was among the dead. Canada's second-largest airline, WestJet, canceled almost 500 flights today because of a flight attendant strike. Passengers are reacting.
9: I think that everyone is just supportive of workers. Like, times are hard now.
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4: Some divisions emerged within the Trump administration Saturday after U.S. Attorney for Washington Jeanine Pirro on Friday dismissed charges against a former Olympian who was accused of vandalizing the reflecting pool. ABC's Alex Prochet explains.
12: Interior Secretary Doug Burgum added in a statement that his agency provided expert and eyewitness testimony for the DOJ's case. Meanwhile, David Hearn's lawyers say that he deserves an apology. In a new statement, they say Pirro's claims that she and her office were duped by the Interior is, quote, nonsense, and that this is far from over as they consider all legal remedies.
4: Plenty of rain and plenty of mud at Lollapalooza Saturday in Chicago, but ABC's Evelyn Holmes said that did not stop music fans and festival goers.
13: Day three of the music festival was officially delayed because of heavy rain and flooding risks Saturday. Still, plenty of music lovers showed up hours before the gates were originally supposed to open at 11 a.m.
14: I really want to see the artists that I came here for. So, yeah, it's worth it for me as long as I get to see them.
13: McHenry County resident Joe Moran is here with his girlfriend with one purpose in mind.
15: To get in front of the line or somewhere.
13: Heavy downpours turning Grant Park into a muddy mess.
4: Actor Vincent Pastores died. He was a veteran actor, but best known for his role in The Sopranos. He was 80 years old and died in New York City. I'm Brian Clark, ABC News.
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1: Good day and welcome to Health Talk America. I'm Dr. Adam Brockman and I'm glad you're spending this hour with us. Maybe you're driving to work, you're folding your laundry, or just carving out a little time for yourself between errands. Thank you for making room for your health today, because that's what this hour is about, carving out room. Room to think differently about your body, your habits, and choices that are in front of you. And if you're new to the show, welcome to the family. Maybe you've been with us for years. I want to welcome you back. Either way, here's the deal. This is a judgment-free zone. We don't do fear-mongering. We don't do fad diets of the month. And we don't pretend there's a magic pill for everything. What we do is talk. We have real conversations about real health. It's grounded in science and evidence. And maybe sprinkle with a little humor. And always aimed at helping you become your own best doctor most of the time. 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That's 800-606-8822. 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

Because the underlying health principle is one we've been shouting from the rooftops for years. It has nothing to do with party lines. It has everything to do with how we as a country treat prevention. So here's the core of what Dr. Oz pointed out, and it's worth sitting with for just a moment. He said the most expensive kind of health care isn't the kind of care that costs the most up front. It's poor quality care if it's that. Think about that. A misdiagnosis, a skip screening, a chronic condition that goes unmanaged until it becomes a health crisis. That's not just a personal tragedy at that point. That's an economic one. And it's multiplied across millions of households here in the United States. When we let small, manageable issues snowball into complications, we pay for it twice. Once in dollars, and once in years of life and vitality we didn't have to lose. And that's the most important thing, your health. That is more important than anything that you can buy with dollars. And here's the number that really got my attention. Fewer than half of Medicare beneficiaries, the folks who are entitled to completely free annual wellness visits, they actually use it. We're talking about half, and we're talking about free visits. They're paid for. They're sitting right there waiting to be claimed. And more than half of eligible Americans just don't go. Now, I understand why. Life gets busy. The waiting room feels like a chore. Maybe the last visit didn't feel like it accomplished much. But friends, that one visit a year is often the opportunity, the earliest opportunity we have to catch something quietly that's brewing in our bodies. You know, the blood pressure that's creeping up, the blood sugar that's drifting into pre-diabetic territory, or a cholesterol panel that's starting to tell more of a story. If you catch it early, and it's a conversation and a lifestyle tweak. But if you miss it for 5 years, then it becomes a cardiac event or a hospital stay. And this is where the economics and the biology start to shake hands. A healthier population isn't just a nicer to have a population. That's a population that works longer. It contributes longer, and it spends less on late stage disease management. And frankly, enjoys more years of feeling good. That's what we all want, right? So Dr. Oz, his argument is essentially this. Health isn't a cost center, and it shouldn't be. It's an investment. And like any investment, the earlier that you put your energy into it, the bigger the compounding return becomes. And so here's my take. I love this conversation because it validates something we talk about on this show constantly, that natural, proactive, preventative care isn't some fringe idea. It's not alternative. It's foundational. Whether it's showing up for that annual checkup, it's moving your body daily, it's eating real food instead of ultra processed convenience, it's managing your stress before it manages you, and it's simply getting enough sleep. Those aren't your nice to haves. They are quite literally trillion-dollar habits when you add them up across an entire nation. So I want to add one more layer to what Dr. Oz touched on, the role of technology and AI in healthcare delivery. We're entering this era where predictive tools can flag risk before symptoms even show up, where that remote monitoring can catch a problem while you're still at home, not in an emergency room. That's not imagining what's happening a decade from now anymore. That's this year's toolkit. So if you combine smarter technology with a public that actually shows up for prevention,
and you start

to see how $1 trillion isn't that far-fetched. It's just math. And it's something that Dr. Oz brought up. It's something that we touch on. So here's my ask for you today. And it's simple. If you have a wellness visit sitting on your table, scheduled or not, go get it. If you've been putting off that screening because you're too busy or you feel fine, this is your nudge. Health isn't just about avoiding illness. It's about buying yourself more good years, more birthdays, more grandkids recitals, more mornings where you wake up and you actually feel like getting up and doing something. That's the real return on the investment nobody puts on a balance sheet, but we all feel it with our health. Okay. So this hour, we've got your calls coming up, your emails and health related questions and comments. But first, let's take a quick break. When we come back, we're going to dive straight into more of what's shaping your health this week. I'm Dr. Adam Brockman. This is Health Talk America. Our lines are open, 800-606-8822. 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I want you to stick around. We'll be right back.

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0: All right, we're back. And I hope wherever you are right now that you're feeling good, you're staying curious, and maybe even learning something you didn't expect to learn today. This is Health Talk America. I'm Dr. Adam Brockman, and this is the hour where we take your real questions and give you real answers with no fluff, no filler, just straight talk about your body and how to take care of it. 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Everything that we cover, the past episodes, the resources, the deeper dives on today's topic, they live at healthtalkamerica.com. That's healthtalkamerica.com. And if you've got a question of your own that's burning a hole in your pocket, I don't want you to sit on it. I want you to call us at 800-606-8822. That's 800-606-8822. That line is open around the clock. And yes, we do listen to every single voicemail that comes in or voice question, which brings us to today's caller. And we've got a question from Victoria in Hot Springs, Arkansas.
1: Victoria, Hot Springs, Arkansas. Love the show. I have a small hernia above my right pubic bone. Doesn't bother me. I've cut back on my physical activity. Just wanted to get some advice. Can I continue to live with it if it doesn't grow or bother me? Or do I have to be concerned about it exploding and killing me? Thank you so much. Have a great day.
0: All right. That was Victoria in Hot Springs, Arkansas. And thank you for your call. Here's roughly what she said. She noticed a small hernia above her right pubic bone. It doesn't hurt. It doesn't seem to be growing. She's cut back on her physical activity out of caution. And her real question is this. Can she just live with it if it's not bothering her? Or does she need to worry about it exploding and becoming life-threatening? So I love this question, honestly, because it lets us bust a myth and also give some useful guidance along the way. So let's start with the myth. Hernias don't explode, right? I promise you there is no scenario where a hernia is quietly sitting there and then suddenly detonates like a bomb. That's just not how the anatomy works. But, and this is important, but, that doesn't mean a hernia is something that you should just quietly ignore for the rest of your life either. There's a middle ground here, and that's exactly where I want to spend our time for just a second. First, let's talk about what's actually happening physically. A hernia occurs when the internal tissue, often a portion of intestine or fatty tissue, it pushes through a weak spot in the surrounding muscle or the connective tissue wall. Above the pubic bone, this is very commonly what is called an inguinal hernia or sometimes a femoral hernia, and that's depending on the exact location and the structure that's involved. These are very common. They're more common than people realize. And yes, they do occur in women as well as men, even though that's a persistent myth in itself that hernias are a guy problem. They're not. Now, to answer her specific question, can she simply live with it if it's small, if it's stable and asymptomatic? In many cases, yes, at least for a period of time, under medical supervision. This is actually a recognized clinical approach that's called watchful waiting. If a hernia isn't causing pain, it isn't growing, it isn't showing signs of a problem, some physicians and patients, they do choose to monitor it rather than to rush into surgery, especially if there are other health factors that may make surgery riskier or it's less desirable at that particular moment. But, and here's the piece I really want every listener to hear clearly, watchful waiting is not the same as ignore it forever and hope for the best. This needs to be watched by a professional. not just watched by you, get it formally evaluated by a general surgeon and not just noted and left alone. Why? Because the real danger with any hernia isn't the spontaneous explosion. It's something that's called strangulation or incarceration. That's when the protruding the tissue gets trapped and its blood supply gets cut off. That is a true medical emergency, and it can escalate very quickly. So here's what I want you, Victoria, and everyone listening with a similar question to watch for. If you ever notice that in the area becomes suddenly painful, if it's red or it's warm to touch or it's rapidly swollen, that is no longer a wait and see moment. That is a go to the emergency room now moment. The same goes for nausea, vomiting, or a bulge that suddenly won't push back in the way it used to. Or maybe you have a fever or a general feeling that something has shifted from stable to wrong. Those are the signs of a possible strangulation, and time matters enormously in that scenario. So outside of those red flags and those symptoms, here's my practical advice, Victoria. One, get a baseline evaluation from a general surgeon, even if you're not ready to consider repair. You want a professional assessment of the size, that location, and the risk, and not just your own observation in the mirror. Two, ask specifically whether your hernia is considered reducible, meaning it can be gently pushed back into place versus non-reducible, which carries more concern. Three, don't be afraid to ask about elective repair timing. The many hernias, they eventually do require surgical correction. And doing it electively on your own schedule under controlled circumstances is almost always preferable to doing it in an emergency situation. And finally, regarding the activity that you're modifying, that you mentioned, that decreased physical activity, that's reasonable in the short term, but chronic underactivity has its own cost. We're talking about deconditioning, weight changes, cardiovascular decline. So this shouldn't become a permanent lifestyle switch or shift without a surgeon's blessing on what's actually safe for you to do. So the big lesson here, and this is for all of us, it's this. The body gives us information constantly, and our job isn't to panic over every signal, but it's also not to dismiss it just because it isn't painful today. The thought, it doesn't bother me, is not the same as it's not a medical issue. Get it looked at, get a professional's eyes on it, and let a doctor help you decide the right path. And once you watch it, monitor it, or repair it based on your specific anatomy and basically what your guidance is. So to Victoria in Arkansas, thank you for trusting us with this question and having the courage to ask something that so many people are probably wondering right now and maybe not say it out loud. That's exactly what this show is here for. And to the rest of you listening, if you have a question that's rattling around, whether it's about something physical, something in your blood work, or something you're just plain confused about, I want you to call us, 800-606-8822. Again, that's 800-606-8822. You can call anytime, and you may just hear your question answered right here on air. We've got more ground to cover this hour, so let's squeeze in a short break. I want you to stick with us. Health Talk America, we'll be right back after this.
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Hello again, and thanks for sticking with us. This is Health Talk America, and I'm Dr. Adam Brockman. And we've got a great question waiting for us in the wings for you in just a second. But first, our line is always open if you want to be part of this health conversation. It's 800-606-8822. That's 800-606-8822. You can call day or night, and everything from today's show lands afterward at healthtalkamerica.com. Okay, before we get to the next question, I want to take a few moments to tell you about something I've come to appreciate, and that's a hair loss solution in one easy-to-swallow pill. You know, I get asked constantly as the host, as a physician, and as someone who talks about health for a living, people ask, Dr. Brockman, what actually works? Not what's trendy, not what's marketed, but what actually works. And when it comes to hair thinning, that's a question I used to dodge because so much of that market is noise. So let me tell you why Lock Lab has earned a spot on this show. And I don't say that lightly because it means when I put my name behind something, I've actually looked under the hood first. With Lock Lab, what stood out to me wasn't flashy packaging or bold promises. It was the ingredient list. This isn't a mystery blend that's hiding behind a proprietary label. Lock Lab is built around clinically studied compounds that target hair thinning at the level that ingredients should be designed to support that hair growth cycle and strengthen the follicle environment and help to reduce the shedding so many of us start to notice as the years go on. So here's the thing about hair loss. It's rarely just cosmetic. It's tied to that follicle health, the hormonal shifts of the body, the blood flow to the scalp, and nutrient delivery right where it matters. So Lock Lab's formulation, it approaches all of that rather than just slapping a fragrance on a bottle and hoping that it works. That's the difference between a product that's built on a marketing team and a product that's built on a formulation team. 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All right, let's get to today's, further into the day's conversation with an email question, because this is close to home for a lot of you listening right now. This comes from Kelly in Logan, Ohio. He says, I'm 63 and recently had to go to the ER for a kidney stone. A CT was done and they found only one stone. I was sent home with tamsulosin and told to take ibuprofen for the pain. My question is, how do I prevent this from happening again? They gave me a list of foods not to eat, which was about everything. That was the most horrific pain I've ever experienced in my life, and I do not want to ever go through that again. Please help. Okay, thank you again for your question, Kelly. First, let me validate this completely. Kidney stones are consistently described by patients, including plenty who have given birth, as some of the most severe pain the human body can produce.
So if you've been listening and this is you, you have my full sympathy. And if you haven't experienced kidney stones, I want you to count your blessings. Let's first talk about the medications. Tamsulosin works by relaxing the smooth muscle in the ureter, which helps a stone to pass more easily with less discomfort. It's very standard, a very reasonable prescription for this. Ibuprofen helps with both pain and inflammation around the passing stone, so nothing unusual there. Now to prevention, because this is where the real value is, the single most powerful thing anyone can do is to stay well hydrated. We're talking about enough water that your urine runs light yellow to clear, which for most adults means somewhere about 2 to 3 liters of water daily. So that's roughly 8 to 12 cups. I want you to keep a water bottle with you constantly. Make it a physical habit, not just a mental one. Second, your diet. And here's where I want to correct that overwhelming list that Kelly was handed. If your stones are the common calcium oxalate type, you don't need to eliminate high oxalate foods like spinach, beets, almonds, or chocolate completely. You need to balance and use portion awareness. And here's a detail people they miss constantly. Don't cut out calcium from your diet to compensate. Get calcium from food like yogurt or cheese, and this actually helps because it binds oxalate in the gut before it ever reaches your kidneys. Third, I want you to dial back your salt and your added sugars, both of which they increase that stone risk. And always discuss supplementation with your physician because magnesium and vitamin B6 have some supporting evidence for reducing risk in stone-prone individuals, and potassium citrate or even natural citrate sources like lemon or lime in your water can help keep your urine, the chemistry there, less favorable for that kidney stone formation. And one caution, if you're prone to stones, go easy on high-dose vitamin C, since it can increase that oxalate production in some people. So to sum it up for Kelly and everyone else nodding along right now, hydrate consistently, moderate rather than eliminate, keep your calcium and the intake of it at steady, and ease up on salt and sugar. And have an honest conversation with doctor about targeted supplementation. That combination is protective, and it's a lot more manageable than the list that seems to ban half the grocery store. Okay. Well, thanks again, Kelly, for your question. And folks, don't go anywhere. We've got more on Health Talk America coming up right after this short break. I'm Dr. Adam Brockman. Our number into the show is 800-606-8822. And you can find today's full show notes waiting for you at healthtalkamerica.com. We'll be back in a moment.

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0: And we're back. You're locked in with Health Talk America. I'm Dr. Adam Brockman, and I've got to tell you, today's next question is one of my favorite kinds, because it's the kind of thing that is sitting in half of the medicine cabinets in America right now. That's unopened, it's unused, and it's quietly gathering dust. So if this sounds familiar, I want you to keep listening. And here's your quick reminder before we dive in that our call in line never closes, and that is at 800-606-8822. 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All right, next up, we have a question from Jack.
1: Okay, my name is Jack, and I'm calling to tell I have a product, Hy-Vee Health Market B6 vitamins. And I want to find out what the benefit of taking the B6 is. I bought it some time ago. I've never taken it, and I'd like to know whether it's worth it for me to take it or not take it. B6 Health Market medication. Thank you.
0: Okay, thanks for your question, Jack. And it's a refreshingly honest. Is this something that is worth actually taking, or should he just let it keep collecting dust? I can appreciate that kind of question because it means he's not just blindly popping pills. He wants to understand the why before committing. That's exactly the right instinct and why the show exists to answer your questions. So let's talk and start with B6 specifically. And I want to zoom out then on the whole B vitamin family because they really do work as a team. So vitamin B6, it's involved in more than 100 enzyme reactions in the body. That alone tells you it's not some minor player. It's essential for protein metabolism, meaning your body needs it to break down and use the protein that you eat. It plays a major role in red blood cell production. So adequate B6 helps prevent a certain time of anemia. It's involved in neurotransmitter synthesis. They're talking about things like serotonin and dopamine, which affect your mood, your sleep, and your mental clarity. And it supports a healthy immune system and also a healthy nervous system. So there's a lot of functions here with B6. Now, here's the honest, the balanced answer to whether he should take it. So if you eat a reasonably varied diet, like poultry, fish, potatoes, chickpeas, bananas, fortified cereals, you're likely getting adequate B6 already, since a true deficiency is relatively uncommon in otherwise healthy adults. However, there are specific groups who often benefit more directly from supplementation. And we're talking older adults, since the absorption tends to decline with age. There are people with certain kidney or autoimmune conditions, those on specific medications that deplete the body's B6, including some blood pressure medications and also long-term antibiotic use, and people with restrictive diets who may not be getting consistent sources of it. So one important caution, B6 is one of the few water-soluble vitamins where taking too much over a long period can actually cause nerve-related side effects, such as tingling or numbness in the hands and feet. So this isn't necessarily a more is always better situation. A standard daily value dose is typically safe and it's reasonable. The mega dosing without medical guidance is where I'd urge that caution. So now let's zoom out because I don't want to leave this in isolation. The B vitamins as a family are foundational to how your body, your entire body runs. B1 helps convert food into usable energy and supports nerve function. B2, known as riboflavin, supports energy production and cellular health. B3 is niacin, and that supports cholesterol metabolism and skin health. B5 supports hormone production. B9, which is folate, is critical for DNA synthesis and especially vital during pregnancy for preventing those neural tube defects. And B12 works hand in hand with B6 and folate to support red blood cell formation and nervous system health. And B12 deficiency in particular becomes much more common as we age, especially in anyone on long-term acid-reducing medications or following a plant-based diet. So my recommendation for Jack and anyone in a similar spot with a lonely bottle in the cabinet, it's this. Rather than deciding on isolation, take a look at whether a B complex supplement might actually serve you better than an isolated B6. A quality B vitamin complex gives you the full team working together rather than just one player on the field by itself. And for most adults, it's safe and it's a sensible way to fill in those dietary gaps. So that said, if you have a specific reason you believe that you're low in B6, say certain medications or dietary patterns, then yes, the bottle that you already own is absolutely worth using and taking at the standard recommendation that is used, the dose that, for that, not anymore. And as always, my blanket advice applies here. It's if you're on any prescription medication, run any new supplement by your physician or pharmacist first, just to be sure that there's no interaction, even though it's rare, and nothing to worry about there. So it's a great question, Jack, and keep those questions coming. We got to take a short break here on Health Talk America, and we'll be right back. I'm Dr. Adam Brockman, host of Health Talk America, the nation's number one health talk radio show. 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
5: What's wrong with being? What's wrong with being? What's wrong with being confident?
6: What's wrong with being? What's
0: And that's our hour here on Health Talk America. And friends, thank you for spending it with me. I'm Dr. Adam Brockman, and before we sign off, I want to circle back to where we started today, because it ties in everything else that we cover into one simple thread. Remember, the story that we opened with, the idea that if Americans simply got healthier and actually used the preventative care already available to them, it could add something like $1 trillion back into our economy. Well, think about everything else we talked about in between. That hernia that needed a professional set of eyes instead of a quiet worry. A kidney stone that could very likely be prevented next time with better hydration and smarter, not stricter, eating. Or a forgotten bottle of B6 that turned into a real conversation about what your body actually needs. Every single one of these moments and these questions is prevention in action. Small decisions that are made consistently that keeps you out of the emergency room and in charge of your own health story. That's just good medicine, and it starts with you. Now, a heartfelt thank you to everyone who called and wrote in the show. Your questions are the entire engine of the show, and without them, Dr. Bob and I are just two people talking into microphones. With them, we're a community that's figuring this out together. So to everyone who trusted us with something personal today, thank you. Keep those calls and those emails coming in, because chances are, if you're wondering and you're worried about it, thousands of other listeners are wondering about the exact same thing. Before I let you go, here's your health tip to carry into the rest of your day. I want you to pick one preventative step that you've been putting off. Maybe that's that annual wellness visit, the follow-up on a nagging symptom, or a supplement conversation that you need to have with your doctor. 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Prevention only works if you actually act on it. And today is as good a day to start as any. 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I'm Dr. Adam Brockman. I want to thank you for listening. Thank you for caring about your health. And thank you for being part of Health Talk America. Take care of yourselves, and I'll talk to you again next hour.
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8: How often do you stop to wonder whether you should share something that's revealing, maybe even embarrassing, with a partner, a friend, or even your boss? In her new book called Revealing, The Underrated Power of Oversharing, behavioral scientist Leslie John says doing just that can help you deepen relationships that are vital to your life. We need people to trust us in order to get things like love, friendship, and career success. That's what she told us. When you make yourself vulnerable by revealing something sensitive, it does make other people trust you. In turn, when you ask someone to reveal something about themselves, showing that interest will generally lead someone to like you more. Why? Because people like to be asked about themselves, she says. It also signals that they are discriminating and choosy. but in a good way. I'm Dr. Sanjay Gupta, helping you live a better life.
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10: From ABC News, I'm Brian Clark. The scope of the destruction coming into focus in Spokane, Washington, after a night of powerful wildfires. ABC's Alex Stone is there.
11: Entire blocks of homes seen burning. Firefighters unable to battle the flames in these neighborhoods, focusing instead on getting residents out.
12: It's a tragedy what we're seeing over there. When the sun rises in the morning, I think we're going to be in shock to see some of the scenes that that emerge out of there.
11: Residents under evacuation orders, lines of cars backed up as people try to get out. The local sports complex completely engulfed.
10: Police in Twin Falls, Idaho, tell ABC News 3 people died, 5 were hurt in Saturday's shooting at a new In-N-Out Burger location. It's not clear if the number of dead includes the shooter. Witnesses like Jalen Sanchez say they came face-to-face with the gunman.
13: I saw a pistol on a gun case. I'm guessing that was his. And I didn't have anything to defend myself, so I grabbed the gun and I pulled it back. It was jammed, so I just felt helpless.
10: In-N-Out says one of its employees was among those killed. Police have not yet identified a motive. A split emerged in the Trump administration after his handpicked U.S. attorney for Washington, Jeanine Pirro, dropped the vandalism charge against a former Olympian who was charged with vandalizing the reflecting pool. She said documents showed a rushed and botched installation, says ABC's Alex Perche.
14: President Trump Saturday blasted Pirro's decision to drop those charges, posting, "I don't know what she was thinking." Trump acknowledged that there may have been some contractor difficulty, but the major damage, he says, was caused by vandals. And Interior Secretary Doug Burgum added in a statement that his agency provided expert and eyewitness testimony for the DOJ's case.
10: President Trump said he's halting strikes on Iran's energy centers because Mideast allies have agreed to the parameters of a deal to end the war. You're listening to ABC News.
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10: A breach of Minnesota's water system, allegedly by Iranian hackers, has now spilled into a war of words between President Trump and Minnesota's Governor Tim Walz, says ABC's Morgan Norwood.
17: Federal investigators have not formally identified who is responsible, but they're examining possible Iranian involvement, noting the hackers have not demanded a ransom. The president dismissing that possibility, instead blaming Minnesota's leadership without offering evidence. Governor Tim Walz firing back, pointing the finger at the Trump administration for taking an axe to the federal agencies who fight cyber attacks.
10: Lawsuits been filed against the popular prediction market Kalshi as New York's attorney general accuses the company of operating an illegal gambling operation. ABC's Aaron Katursky has more.
18: Kalshi's popularity is surging with millions of monthly users generating billions of dollars in trades every week as Americans bet on everything from whether the Fed will raise interest rates to movies at the box office to who will win tonight's game. Kalshi called the lawsuit pure political theater, meant to protect casinos in the state by killing off prediction markets. Kalshi said it is regulated by the federal government's Commodity Futures Trading Commission and outside the state's purview.
10: Actor Vincent Pastore died in New York. The 80-year-old was best known for his role in the TV classic The Sopranos. His manager told the Associated Press that Pastore was found dead in his home after not being heard from for several days. I'm Brian Clark, ABC News.
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8: I don't know about you, but my social media feeds are flooded with lotions and potions and gadgets, all promising to unlock different components of longevity. But if you log off, take a step back from all the hype, you'll find that the actual keys to a longer, healthier life are hiding in plain sight. There are four of them. Number one, nutrition. The Mediterranean diet really is the gold standard. Number two, exercise. You should be getting 150 minutes of moderate intensity exercise or 75 minutes of vigorous intensity exercise every week, plus strength training and stretching. Number three, sleep. Sleep is when your body and your brain repair themselves. You should be getting 7 to 9 hours a night. And finally, number four, often gets forgotten, socialization. It's not a bonus. It's a necessity for a healthy life, finding a sense of community, purpose, and belonging. I'm Dr. Sanjay Gupta, helping you live a better life.

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1: Welcome to Health Talk America. I'm Dr. Adam Brockman. I want to start this hour with a concept that Dr. Bob and I discuss on the show. Let's call it the sanctuary of truth. So let's speak the truth. You see, when you walk into a conventional orthopedic surgeon's office with a worn out knee or degeneration around the hip or a shoulder that's been grinding for years, you usually get one of two answers. Let's try cortisone or let's schedule the replacement. And that's it. That's the menu. Pick door number one or door number two. But here's what nobody in that office tells you. Surgery is permanent. You can't uncut tissue. You can't unremove bone. And once you cross that threshold, your anatomy is changed forever. I mean, that's not to say surgery never has a place. It does. But it should be the last resort, not the first conversation. So today, we're going to walk into a different kind of sanctuary. We're taking you inside the Holistic Care Clinic in Tijuana, Mexico, where Dr. Bob Martin is standing by with Dr. Alessandro Porcella. 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And we're going to be talking about stem cells. We're talking about regenerative medicine. We're talking about giving your body the tools it needs to heal itself and why that changes everything. But before we toss it to Dr. Bob, here's how you can be part of the conversation. You can call us at 800-606-8822. That's 800-606-8822. 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And if you want to

0: introduction, Dr. Brockman. The goal is to gain enough knowledge and information about health so that you can live inside this human body, this magnificent machine we have, for an entire lifetime. Our bodies are designed to last to 100 years or greater. We know this. I mean, I've treated people that have been octogenarians, centenarians, playing tennis, pickleball in their 80s, some of them in their 90s, and then there are people in their 40s and 50s are like a total train wreck, and they're going, oh, I'm old. I'm over the hill. I need a hip joint replacement. I need knee joint replacements. Well, somebody told them that, and that may or may not be true, but in the United States, we now know that way too many of these surgeries occur. And once you lose your original equipment that God gave you, the blessing that you had from birth, it's never the same, as you pointed out. And in as much as we all think, oh, well, we'll just get a bionic knee. No, it doesn't work out that way. Sometimes that is the biggest disaster pathway you can go down, because some people kick themselves in the butt or in the head wishing they had never gone that way, because they're never, ever the same. And it, by the way, joint replacement surgeries are one of the most painful surgeries you can have on this planet. Look it up. 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Dr. Alessandro Porcella is with me. Doctor, welcome, and thank you for the invite back down to beautiful Tijuana, Mexico, to get the care and to observe what you provide for the public and people around the world, because we have spoken to people that are from other countries. Many Americans are down here getting care because they know what you do is advanced. They are saving a ton of money by coming here because you have your own lab facility, which eliminates the middleman and drops the cost. But more than that, they're coming back to get results because they're seeing it from their previous trips.
1: Yeah, thank you. Thank you for having me again. And I love keeping this conversation going because it's so, so important and so misunderstood to a lot of people that don't even realize what we have. And what we have access to. So I love to keep the conversation going, and thank you again for visiting us and being here with your family.
0: Absolutely. And for those people who want a toll-free number, I'm going to give the toll-free number to the clinic as well. 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Just pick up the telephone. 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The number to get to the clinic is 877-207-0824. 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Whether it's for advanced dental care, we talked about it during our last conversation on the air, about the advanced biodentistry that they provide, no mercury, cleaning up those problems related to root canals and cavitations. We dealt with that the last time. But in this conversation today, Dr. Brockman, I want to discuss with Dr. Porcella stem cell therapy. Oh, my gosh. Stem cell therapy is probably the most sought after, hottest thing in regenerative medicine today. People are traveling across the world to receive it. In fact, wait until you hear this story that I have. My very first exposure many, many, many years ago to a person who had bad knee problems. He was a guy that came into my home from Lowe's and was going to put up some curtains, and he could barely crawl up the ladder to get the curtains up. And I started talking to him. He said, yeah, I'm headed for Turkey. I'm going to have stem cell therapy.

0: therapy. And I said, stem cell therapy? What's that? I mean, I was clueless about it. And I said, well, good luck. And I started to look into it. He came back, and I can't wait to tell you the story. And we'll talk about that a little bit later in this interview, what he ended up with. You don't have to, by the way, go to Turkey. All you have to do is get to San Diego, California, and be picked up by a courier, and they'll take you right into beautiful Tijuana here at the Holistic Care Clinic. So stand by for that, Dr. Brockman. I think it's going to be a very, very interesting interview today.
1: Yeah, let's get right back into it. We got to take a short break, Dr. Bob. But folks, if you want to dial into our hotline, it's 800-606-8822 or visit HealthTalkAmerica.com. We'll be right back with Dr. Procella after this break.

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I'm Dr. Adam Brockman, host of Health Talk America, the nation's number one health talk radio show. 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Something big is happening, and I want you to be the first to know. 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

0: back to Health Talk America, and we're inside the Holistic Care Clinic in Tijuana with Dr. Bob and Dr. Alessandro Porcella. And if you're just joining us, we're talking about the real alternative to the surgical assembly line. We're talking regenerative medicine that works with your body, not against it. So, Dr. Bob, I want to give it back to you. Go ahead and take us in.
1: All right, yes, we are at the Holistic Care Clinic and having a great time. My wife and I and my oldest daughter, who's a registered nurse, we're here receiving preventative treatments, intravenous, slow, high drip infusions of glutathione, which is the body's master antioxidant. Talk about your cells needing more energy and rejuvenation, IV vitamin C. There's just so many things to talk about here. But I want to talk to the man who's really the director of this clinic, who's sitting alongside of me, Dr. Alessandro Porcella. He is the director. He's a physician himself, and there are medical physicians in this clinic and other healthcare providers, dental providers. They do so many things. But I want to start with what we began talking about, Dr. Porcella, in the first segment, and that is stem cell therapy. First of all, let's get to the basics of it. Some people have heard of it. Some are curious about it. Some have never heard about stem cell therapy, like I hadn't, like maybe 15 years ago or so. So let's talk about what is stem cell therapy and why are so many people around the world and so many Americans seeking it out?
2: Yeah, well, I think I'll start with that. Stem cell therapy is very sought out because it provides us different options, not just relying on what you mentioned earlier of just surgeries, right? And that's only in one area, which is the orthopedic world, but there's also the world of using stem cell therapies for autoimmune conditions, neurological conditions, where you don't have to rely on just the rest of your life taking, you know, very strong medications to kind of control your immune system or control the pain. It's very sought out because it provides us different options, not just relying on what you mentioned earlier of just surgeries, right? And that's only in one area, which is the orthopedic world, but there's also the world of using stem cell therapies for autoimmune conditions, neurological conditions, where you don't have to rely on just the rest of your life taking, you know, very strong medications to kind of control your immune system or control the pain. You don't have to rely on just the rest of your life taking, you know, very strong medications to kind of control your immune system or control the pain. Progressed in it, and people, that's what they're looking for. And unfortunately, they have to go outside of the U.S. for a lot of these therapies. And what is stem cells or stem cell therapy? Well, stem cells, to keep it kind of simple, are, you know, cells that we have in our body. We all have stem cells. We started off our lives with higher amount of stem cells. I always give the example of a little kid that's, you know, running around, falls down, gets hurt, gets a cut, gets up, runs around again like nothing happened. Right?
1: Boom, yeah.
2: Recovers, and then the next day they're out there playing with their friends again. Mm-hmm. And then you have someone who's in their 50s, 60s that just, you know, steps the wrong way, hurts their ankle, and can't walk for 2 weeks.
1: Yeah, or 2 months.
2: Or 2 months in some cases. A lot of that is the stem cells in the body. As our stem cell levels drop over the years and their efficiency drops, the healing isn't the same. So that stem cell is a progenitor cell that can convert into different cells in the bodies, muscle cells, bone cells, nerve cells. So in stem cell therapies, what we're doing is we're concentrating those stem cells and using them either in local applications like the knees, the hips, the joints. They can be used for aesthetics, facial, hair rejuvenation, for reproductive benefits, and for IV benefits, which are more systemic. Now, there are different types of stem cells where they can originate from. They can be your own stem cells, or they can be from a donor. Mm-hmm. And that's where a lot of the confusion comes in, because unfortunately, you know, this was very demonized in the U.S. years ago, and a lot of misconceptions are still carried on from that. You know, stem cells come from killing a fetus or an embryo, and no, not at all. I mean, yeah. You can get stem cells from your own fat cells.
1: Absolutely.
2: From your bone marrow, from teeth. from extracted teeth, you know. Mm-hmm. The ones that we work a lot with in our own lab are from donated umbilical cords from mothers that donated in C-sections. And mm-hmm. there's a whole process of screening the mother, of screening the cord, of seeing if they're candidates before they ever even get to the lab and get processed. But these therapies, what they're doing is they're helping to regenerate, they're helping to modulate your immune system, they're helping to boost what your body already does, but to a much better level. And that's what makes it very unique, is that it's not replacing your immune system. It's not replacing, you know, we're not injecting like a foreign substance that's just gonna, you know, kind of

0: stick on there and it's like, oh, there you go. No, it's stimulating your immune system. The stem cells are going in and dropping messenger signals so that your immune system, your body, sends its own cells more targeted to those areas to regenerate it.
1: All right. So I tell people, Dr. Priscilla, that stem cells are making you young again, because babies, like you mentioned, are like a little puffer ball full of stem cells.
0: Yeah.
1: They like their skin is, there's no wrinkles and they don't wrinkle, and no matter what they do, cuts, wounds, heals, all these things heal faster. And so what would it be like, ladies and gentlemen, to feel like that young again? I mean, that's what stem cells are doing. They're waking up your own regenerative process like it used to be. And as we age, as time chases on, we have less stem cells and they're not as active as they used to be. So that's what we're talking about here today. And this is why so many Americans are seeking it out in other countries, in other foreign countries, because not only is it restricted and unavailable in the United States, it is ungodly expensive. I mean, the treatments in the United States, I mean, you'd have to literally mortgage your home to get stem cell therapy. However, here at Holistic Care Clinic, because they have their own lab, which assures you quality control and safety, they can cut out the middleman. It is a fraction of the cost. Here's their number if you're interested. If you're on the border or you know somebody who's contemplating joint replacement surgery, which may be the worst thing they ever do in their life, and now they're crippled for the rest of their life and they can't do anything about it. They have to go to these pain clinics and be on opiates the rest of their life. It is a nightmare. 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Why take the chance? 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And that's exactly what they do here at Holistic Care Clinic. 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Here's their toll-free number. Pick up the telephone. Talk to one of the doctors on the staff or one of the staff to explain to you how easy it is to get the care that you so deserve and have maybe thought about. If there was something else that I could do, I've been putting off having that knee replacement or that hip joint replacement because I've heard horror stories just like Dr. Bob is describing here. Well, here's your opportunity to take advantage of a place that does stem cell therapy that may be able to save you from having that happen. And at the fraction of a cost in here in beautiful Tijuana, Mexico. The toll-free number to get a hold of them is 877-207-0824. Here's the number again, jot it down. Maybe you know somebody who's got problems, health problems, and this could help them. Take this information to them. 877-207-0824 or holisticcare.com. And again, Dr. Brockman, I'm telling you, my wife and I, and my daughter Amy, who's here, who's a registered nurse, she's in the medical profession. She's right there in the trenches of the ICU units, and she sees the disasters that go on there, people having joint replacements and then coming back for revisions, and they're in the hospital again, and now they got a cane and a walker, and they're on opiates, and they're going to pain clinic. Oh, my gosh, if they had only known about a facility that offers this type of care, so many of them could avert that kind of care and be self-sufficient and help to regenerate and heal their conditions.
2: Yeah, and I also want to say that there's a critical distinction that most patients, they never hear about when talking about stem cells. The difference with what Dr. Porcella has with that lab there, it's the difference between fresh on-site processed cells, the stem cells, and then the shipped frozen product. And that's the difference between the farm-to-table meal, if you will, and something that has been in a freezer truck for a few days. You know, Dr. Bob, if you are spending real money on regenerative therapy, you deserve to know where your cells are coming from and how they've been handled. And Dr. Porcella's lab gives him that control. Most clinics can't say the same thing. Folks, stick around. We'll be right back here on Health Talk America.
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0: Welcome back to Health Talk America. We're with Dr. Bob and Dr. Alessandro Porcella on site at the Holistic Care Clinic. Dr. Bob, what we got next?
1: All right. I want to ask Dr. Porcella, because they see patients from all over the country. When we were picked up by their concierge service over at the San Diego airport, which is where you get picked up, and couriered right to the doorstep of this grand, beautiful four-star hotel we are staying in, and the clinic is located right inside of the hotel. So, you know, you come right out of your room, get the elevator, boom, you're in the clinic getting cutting-edge, advanced health care, which people are looking for in the United States can't find it, and that's why so many of them are going abroad to get it. And you don't have to do that anymore. Just call your travel agent and get the, have them take you to San Diego, and they'll arrange picking you up, and you're good to go. All right, so Dr. Porcella, he is with me here. He is a physician himself. He is the director of the clinic over many physicians, many medical physicians, dental physicians, chiropractic physicians. They're all here in an effort to help people that do not want to risk surgery and continuation of unnecessary pharmaceuticals, which we all know exists in America today. But Dr. Porcella, tell me a little bit about, just give me, walk us through what type of patients you are seeing here and the conditions that they are seeking out with the Holistic Care Clinic here in Tijuana.
2: Well, I think this, you're going to see how powerful and versatile stem cells can be, because to be honest, for almost any condition out there, with the exception of cancer, that is something we rule out first, stem cells can be a very viable and powerful options. So what we see here the most is autoimmune and inflammatory conditions. So any type of autoimmune condition works really well. They help modulate the immune system in that sense, lower that inflammation. We see a lot of neurological, a lot of cognitive, I mean, Parkinson's, dementia, Alzheimer's patients. Obviously, there's the regenerative, the anti-aging, longevity, that people come in just to feel better and have a little bit more kick in their step. Mm-hmm. But the what we do see a lot also, which is where we see a lot of benefit, is the orthopedic world. The orthopedic world, we work with a lot of chiropractors, surgeons, that patients, they send their patients to us to do the joint injections, the back injections, hip injections, shoulder injections, to regenerate that tissue that's there.
1: Keep them out of surgery.
2: Keep them out of surgery. And you know, in some cases,

0: the damage is too far gone and you're not going to avoid the surgery forever, but it's going to give you more time. It's going to reduce that pain. It's going to give you better even options if you have the surgery before and after for recovery.
1: And the beautiful thing about here that I noticed that you guys are honest to the point where if you can't help them, you tell them that.
0: Oh, yeah.
1: And that is unique to medical care in the United States, I got to tell you. So, all right. And I started out the conversation talking about my first exposure to stem cells. And if you're just tuning into the program, ladies and gentlemen, stem cells are those cells that we have a lot of when we're babies and growing up, and they start to decline as time passes on. And you remember, you used to heal really fast when you're young. Now you're healing really slow and the injuries don't come around and people panic and they take unnecessary pharmaceuticals just to manage the problem. And then the pharmaceuticals have all the side effects, and then it just gets so bad that the doctors, well, we tried all the pharmaceuticals, got to go to surgery now. And then they start cutting, slicing, dicing, and doing procedures on you. And then, you know, you're a train wreck from that point, wondering what in the heck just hit you. No, that all is reversed right here, right now at Holistic Care Clinic. And if you want to get a hold of them for more information, please do so. Their toll-free number is 877-207-0824, 877-207-0824, or their website, holisticcare.com. All right, now for the story that I was talking about. This guy, I met this guy, he came into my house, Lowe's. I ordered my wife ordered some new curtains from Lowe's. He came into my house with a big ladder, climbed up, and I saw him just laboring to get up the ladder. And I said, gosh, you look like you're in a lot of pain. What's going on? He goes, oh, my, I got bad knees. And my doctor told me I needed new knee joint replacements. And I said, really? And he goes, that scares me to death. He goes, because I've heard horror stories. And I said, oh, you're not alone. And so he said, no, I'm on my way next week to Turkey, and they're going to do stem cell therapy injections to try to avoid joint replacements. I don't want bionic knees because I have friends who wish they never had them, and now that they have them, they can't undo it. And I said, well, good luck. So we left, and a couple months later, he came back to the house to make some adjustments on these curtains that my wife purchased, and the guy's going up and down the ladder like a new kid. I mean, it was amazing. I said, wait a minute. We had a conversation. You were leaving for a foreign country to get stem cell therapy to try to avoid knee replacement surgery. You look like you don't have any problem. He goes, Doc, it was the best decision I've ever made in my life. My friends can't believe it. My wife is happy again. And I didn't have to go through this most painful surgery on the planet, which is knee replacement surgery. Look, folks, that's exactly what they do here at Holistic Care Clinic in Tijuana. In fact, they have their own lab here, which other stem cell therapy in the United States is almost always outsourced, or somebody's doing it somewhere else and sending it to the lab. That's why it's $30,000, and it's not here, a lot less expensive. But yet the quality of the care that you receive here is quintessential, Dr. Brockman.
2: Mm-hmm. Yeah, absolutely. And it's a paradigm shift. So if we translate it, you know, conventional orthopedics, they look at x-rays, they see no cartilage, and they say, let's replace it. So regenerative medicine says, why is the cartilage gone in the first place? So what's the inflammatory environment doing to that joint? And can we change that environment so the body can stabilize itself, repair itself, and protect what's left? So surgery removes the symptom. Regenerative medicine addresses that cause. And that's what Dr. Percella has been doing for years now. And Dr. Percella, we got just a couple minutes before break. I do want to ask, you mentioned autoimmune. I want you to just touch on that briefly before we take a break.
0: Yeah. So with our patients that come in with autoimmune conditions, I mean, what do you see with autoimmune, right? There's a lot of inflammation in the body. There is usually the only solution that people are given when it gets really serious are biologics, right? Steroids. So that is the only thing conventional medicine kind of has and relies on, right? Now, if you start working with a functional medicine or a naturopathic doctor, you start going into diet, you start going into supplements, and that helps. But a lot of times, and it's a critical point, but a lot of times you get to a little plateau, right? And that's where this, with the doctors that we work with, that we coordinate, you know, patients with, that's where we come in with the stem cell therapies. The stem cell therapies target systemically that inflammation, those interleukins, those, you know, cytokines, to bring them down, to regulate them, and essentially turn off that fire. And if you're doing, obviously, the functional and the naturopathic, then you're going to have a lot better results than if you just come here, get the stem cells, and go home. It's the integrated part that gives those results. And that's why with conditions like arthritis, they work really well, because combining the IV stem cells and the local injections into the joints that are damaged, you're targeting it from both sides and getting amazing results.
2: Mm-hmm. And autoimmune patients are often told there's no cure, just management. And maybe that's true for some, but you know, with the stem cell therapy, the regenerative medicine that you offer, this is such a great solution for them instead of just stronger immunosuppressants. So I think that's a great strategy. Okay, we got to take a short break. Dr. Pertella and Dr. Bob, when we come back, we're going to get into more of this conversation with the holistic care clinic that Dr. Bob is on site with Dr. Pertella. We'll be right back. 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

0: Welcome back to Health Talk America. We're inside the Holistic Care Clinic with Dr. Bob and Dr. Procella. Dr. Bob, I'm going to go ahead and hand it off to you and take it from there.
1: All right. Well, yes, we're at Holistic Care Clinic. You can find out more about what they do and why Dr. Bob relies on them, as well as my wife and my daughter, who's a registered nurse. We're here getting preventive care. Because we don't want to end up with health problems. That's a lot of people come here for that very thing. They're proactive, not reactive. And that care is available for sure. I've had stem cell therapy yesterday. I had IV of glutathione and an IV of vitamin C. Why? Because I don't want to get sick. I don't want to suffer. My wife says I'm a big baby when I suffer. But we're all down here getting care, and we love it here. And this place is immaculately run in a, almost like surgical fashion, but I want to say that it is so clean. And my daughter, because she works in an ICU department in a busy hospital, knows what when she sees hygiene and sanitation. She said, "Dad, I have never seen a clinic or a operatory or anything as clean and as efficient as this." And that coming from her is a big compliment, Dr. Procella. All right, so but we're here, and I want people to be able to access this information beyond this interview today on their at their leisure. If you've got a health problem, whether it be an autoimmune disease or you've been contemplating dental work and they're telling you that you're going to have to mortgage your house to get these dental implants or all these crowns, trust me, you will save a small fortune coming here and get quality care above and beyond perhaps the kind of care you'd otherwise get. And here's where their access information, toll-free number at 877-207-0824. 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Okay, so we've talked about stem cells today and how people from all over the world come here and they're getting fantastic results and saving a fortune on their stem cell therapy. Let's talk about some of the other integrative type supportive therapies besides stem cell therapy that you offer to patients, alternative and making life-changing events in their situations.
2: Yeah, of course. So, you know, we're a very unique clinic in that we've, over the last 27 years, expanded our medical area to where we have the stem cell therapies. We have our own lab, like you mentioned, but we do IV therapies. We do hyperbaric. We do hyperthermia, red light therapies, chiropractic, and dental. In fact, dental was the original area from where everything kind of grew from.
1: Our first interview was on dental.
2: Yeah. And it all started because we were holistic dentistry. And in holistic dentistry, you're looking at the whole body. You're not just treating the tooth, right? So that's how we started adding these other therapies, high-dose vitamin C, chelations, Myers, plasma, ozone, and then we ended up in stem cells, which we've been thankfully working and specializing for many years in that.
1: And an explanation of all the things he just mentions right there on their website to learn about, access it, holisticcare.com. Go ahead. I didn't mean to interrupt.
2: No. So something, like I mentioned, unique about our clinic is that over the last 27 years, we saw how a lot of clinics overprice things. They do a lot of marketing and say they're the best, and they have, you know, they don't have their own lab. Most clinics that are promoting stem cells say they have their own labs, and they don't. Even here in Mexico, it's very few of us that have our own labs and work the way that we work. Most are just buying stem cells, right? Mm-hmm. So stem cells is something, it's not like a medication you can just store. It's something that starts essentially degrading within hours and minutes.
1: Oh, and I can tell you this. Some of them get them abroad. They send them from another foreign country, which scares me to death.
2: Yeah.
1: Go ahead.
2: So in controlling all of that, it has changed everything. It has changed the results, the efficiency. But most importantly for our patients, it has allowed us to keep our prices low without compromising the quality. And that's not just in the medical where we're doing the stem cell therapies. That's also in the dental where we have our own dental lab and we're in-housing as much as possible. And those savings we're passing on to our patients. Because we know we have, you know, we have VIP patients that come in that money isn't an issue for them, but the majority of our patients are people that are struggling and looking for other options. And, you know, they can't go to Panama, Colombia, or even other parts of Mexico and spend $30,000 to $50,000, mm-hmm. get subpar cells, while here, you know, for a third, a quarter, they're getting that. Plus, they can do dental. Plus, they can do chiropractic.
1: That was the whole thing. The people that I met on the bus coming over here were here coming for dental care.
2: Yeah.
1: And I asked them, well, why would you come here? And they said, well, I was going to have to mortgage my house to get these dental implants, yeah, and have these root canals dealt with. It's so much less expensive, and this isn't my first trip. He said, I had a great experience, this guy I was talking to, and that's why I'm coming back. So now, these autoimmune conditions, what, mm-hmm, you're talking about like rheumatoid arthritis, lupus, yeah, scleroderma, there's over 100 different autoimmune diseases, and people come here for those autoimmune diseases, yeah, and are getting fantastic results that I hear, and I'm hearing it from the staff, and I'm also hearing it from your patients.
2: Yeah.
0: Yeah, and Dr. Bob, we do got to step away for a short break. But again, folks, if you want to learn more about the Holistic Care Clinic, I encourage you to head to their website, which is holisticcare.com. That's HOLISTICCARE.com, or by calling their toll-free hotline, which is 877-207-0824. That's 877-207-0824. We'll be right back. 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

0: back to Health Talk America. This is our home stretch this hour, and I want to add something personal to this conversation. I've practiced regenerative medicine in the U.S. for about as long as we possibly could in the United States, and I can attest to Dr. Porcella in his clinic. The standards are high. And the truth is, the American medical system has created a regulatory environment that makes it nearly impossible to practice this kind of regenerative, this comprehensive regenerative care in the United States on U.S. soil. That's a sad reality of what's happened to this great opportunity for regenerative medicine in this country, and that's the U.S. that is. Patients are traveling because they have to, and Dr. Porcella's clinic is one of the best that I've seen. So, Dr. Bob, with that, I want to have you go ahead and take us home.
1: All right. Well, you know, this clinic would have to be top-notch if I trust it, and I come here for my own health care, as my wife does, and now my daughter, who's a nurse. We today, if you're just tuning into the program, we start talking about stem cell therapy, the kind of therapy that is like sought after all over the world and in the United States. They do that here. They do it very well and at a fraction of the cost. And they have their own lab, and that's part of the reason. But the other part is that they're integrative. They have all these different healthcare providers, medical doctors, naturopaths, chiropractors, nurses all over the place, and they know exactly what they're doing with all the experience you can trust. Because you got to trust me with giving you the good A plus mark here on this clinic. And I've been to clinics all over the world. Sitting alongside me is the director of the clinic, Dr. Alessandro Porcella. And he is the director and a physician who his whole team he is controlling in this care and organizing it. And we're really here sitting talking about stem cell therapy, but you don't just do stem cell therapy. You do hyperbaric oxygen, which I'm passionate about. My audience knows I am because I've talked about it for years. I mean, if all else fails, put somebody in a hyperbaric oxygen chamber. And I want to also give out the website, Dr. Brockman, as we wrap up the show today so people can access this after they hear this conversation at holisticcare.com. 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Last time, 877-207-0824. For Holistic Care Clinic. It's been a joy to be here. I am so happy that we had this opportunity to talk about their clinic beyond the dental work, which does they do incredible dental work here. If you need that, they have you covered there as well, Dr. Brock.
0: All right. Thank you, Dr. Alessandro Porcella of the Holistic Care Clinic, and Dr. Bob Martin reporting on site from the Holistic Care Clinic. 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I'm Dr. Adam Brockman. This is Health Talk America. Stay informed, stay curious, and keep being your own best doctor. We'll see you next hour.
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0: Good morning, and welcome to the Sunday morning worship service of Pleasant View Baptist Church. 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On Tuesday this week at 6, there'll be a ladies' auxiliary meeting. On Wednesday at 6, our youth group meets. And at 6:30 is prayer meeting and Bible study. And then on Thursday at 6 is visitation over at Hoston Manor Nursing Home. And on Saturday morning at 7 o'clock, our prayer group meets. I'd like to remind everybody that our homecoming is coming up on August the 16th, and everyone is invited. And the meal after the morning service will be catered with everything provided. So keep homecoming in mind. And also, this is Central Baptist Association annual meeting week. There will be services nightly with Brother Jimmy Tipton preaching tomorrow night and Brother Noah Jarvis preaching on Wednesday night over at the Tabernacle in Jasper, Virginia. And the association meetings will begin on Thursday. And like I said, all of this will be going on over at the Tabernacle in Jasper, Virginia. I have a thank you card that I would like to read. It says, "Thanks to everyone for your prayers and calls. I'm still having tests, but God is still in control. God bless you all." And it's signed Carlisle Bowman. Our prayer request for today, Dewey Lane is in over at Encompass. Ralph Gamble is on hospice care. Shirley Hyde is at Indian Path. Gary Wallen is having knee surgery on Tuesday at the VA. Lisa Gregg is home now and doing well. And let's remember David and Judy Rogers. Remember Harold Cowden. And let's remember Noel Ball. And let's don't forget about all the folks on the prayer list in the church bulletin. Let's remember them too. And at this time, I'll turn the services over to Brother Chris.
1: Todd mentioned the prayer list in the bulletin. I want to read a few of those names this morning. These are under homebound assisted living. Hayden and Kathy Baker, Paul and Alice Belcher, Carlisle and Freddie Bowman, Dwayne Bowen, Sherry and Ed Crowder, Thelma Dalton, Carolyn Duncan, Carolyn Jarvis, Nola Jones, Tommy King, Nancy Moore, Gerald and Frenchie Page, Edna Quillen, Wanda Robinson, James and Wanda Sayers, Ruby Sayers, J.C. Stewart, W.M. Stewart, Betty Taylor, Helen Wallen, and B.W. Winstead. Remember all these when you pray. Do we have any additional requests this morning?
2: Remember that.
3: Chris, I have a friend who has four school-age kids there. Some of them are in high school, but she got diagnosed with breast cancer, and her mom passed away from it at 50 years old, so that's been a hard thing for a few months.
2: Remember that family. Let's remember the family of Mike Walker out in Ashton prayer morning. He passed away Friday at 6:20. So let's keep his family in prayer.
1: Remember the family of Mike Walker. Elizabeth said something that made me think. Remember all the teachers, staff, and students, everybody going back, most of them, I think, going back to school tomorrow. So let's remember them.
4: Chris, I got a very special one spoken, and keep my mom in your prayers. She has surgery the 11th.
1: Is it able to remember? Let's see if I can. We all come together and have y'all go to the Lord's prayers.
5: Our most gracious and loving Heavenly Father, we thank you, Lord, for this day. We thank you, Father, for bringing us into your house to worship you and spirit and truth. Thank you.
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0: Well, I can really say, praise the Lord. Good to be back. Before I, 16th chapter of Genesis, before I get in and read, tonight's service, Mr. Pete Barber will be here. You talk about dynamite comes in little packages. He is a relative of Bonnie. I helped in a baptism the other day over at Darthula Baptist Church in the river. And Pete was there. Knowing what I know now, I would not have stepped out into that river. I wasn't able at that time, but I didn't know I wasn't. It was really high, it was swift, and it was as muddy as you could see. And when I stepped down in that water, I'm not good with flip-flops. I don't like anything between my toes, so I have to wear them they have to stay on theirself. I ain't got no grip. When I stepped down in that river, and it was muddy as it could be, and it was nothing but mud on the bottom and gravel, I knew I was in trouble. Pete grabbed a hold of me and helped me. Thank God I didn't have to help in the baptism. It was Bonnie's uncle. After his brother died, he called me and came over to the house several years ago and made his calling and election sure. Since then, his only son passed away. And he came to him, he hadn't been baptized. And he said, I want everybody to know that I've been saved. So he wanted a public baptism in the river. Pete was there. The pastor, Brother Leighton Bentley, I don't know if you've never met a nicer, friendlier fellow than Leighton Bentley. He just got the personality that I don't know. I don't see how anybody could not like him. He said, I never will forget when you told me about Pete here. You said he was the meanest man in Scott County. I said, no, his pastor told me when he came, I believe it's North or South Carolina, up here to start Oak Glen or to take Oak Glen. He was told by somebody, if you want a revival, get the meanest man in Scott County saved, you'll have a meeting. I won't go into that. Pete may want to tell you himself tonight. Just a little fellow. He loves the Lord, I can tell you that. He won't be able to do that tonight, but he was so happy to be saved the first time I got him up. He ran the top of them benches right under, all the way back, top of the benches. Come back up, ran this. We got home, Shanna said, Dad, that scared me to death. What if he had failed? I said, I thank God he didn't. I want to build him up too much, but Pete will be preaching tonight. I asked him if he'd come and preach, and he said he would. So pray for him. If you can't come, at least pray for him. I still have that on my mind. I may have mentioned it last Sunday. And then NR got up and taught on it one Wednesday night. You can have the world, but give me Jesus. If we want a revival, you can't pray one day on. You can't really pray for me to revive. I would appreciate if you did. You don't have to. It's a very needful prayer, I think. But if you'll just have the attitude every time you come to church and any time you're out in the world, just give me Jesus. I heard a saying that said, you can trust the man that died for you. You know, to the world, they'd say, that's crazy. You can trust the man that died for you? You mean you can trust the man that did die for you or could die for you? No, he died for you. You can trust that man that died for you. Most people say, boy, you could trust Wayne, or I wish I could. You could have trust to him because he loved the Lord, but this man loved you. He did die for you, and he's very much alive today. I came across a word that me and Bonnie was talking about the other day, and I'd like to read the first time it's mentioned in the Bible. First time the Bible uses the word, but it's not the first time it was used. It's about Abraham. You got to remember, Abraham was the father of a multitude or many nations. He was the father of Christianity uses it today. He was the father of our faith. But it never used him that he was the father of the Jews. Because he's going to get a woman, and his wife's going to encourage him to get a woman to have a baby. And it was her maid, Sarah's maid. God wanted him to choose a people out that was pure. Because you see, it said Moses give you writ of divorcement, but it's not so. It's never been so. So to have more than one wife is definitely wrong in God's eyes. But the Jews came through Isaac, Abraham's son. Abraham is a type of the father. Isaac is a type of the son. He called him out of chosen people through Isaac. That's the reason they didn't use Abraham, or I think that. But I want you to listen to this. 16th chapter. Now Sarah, Abram's wife, bare him no children. And she had an handmaid, an Egyptian, whose name was Hagar. At that time, Hagar was innocent. This Sarah was her mistress. Was her maid, really. And Sarah said unto Abraham, Behold now, the Lord hath restrained me from bearing. I pray thee, go in unto thy maid. She's telling Abraham this now, her husband. Not telling Hagar, telling her husband. You take Hagar, my maid, and go in unto her. It may be that I obtain children by her. And Abram hearkened to the voice of Sarah. That was wrong. We all know it was wrong. And Sarah, Abram's wife, took Hagar, her maid, the Egyptian. She was an Egyptian. After Abram, and dwelt 10 years in the land of Canaan, and gave her to her husband, Abram, to be his wife. And he went in unto Hagar, and she conceived. And when she saw that she had conceived, her mistress was despised in her eyes. You would think now that Sarah would go to her and say, Well, I really appreciate you having this child. At least Abraham, my husband, he has a child. But it was just the opposite. She turned on Hagar. She turned on Hagar, telling her husband to have a child by Hagar, her maid. She was despised in her eyes. And Sarah said unto Abram, My wrong be upon thee. I've merely messed up. I despise this woman now. I have given my maid into thy bosom, and when she saw that she had conceived, I was despised in her eyes. The Lord judge between me and thee. And Abram said unto Sarah, Behold, thy maid is in thy hand to do as it is, pleases thee. And when Sarah dealt hardly with her, she fled from her face. Sarah treated her wrongfully. Through no fault of Hagar. As far as Hagar's concerned, she's innocent. Why is she turning on me now? See, that's what we do when we sin. We always want to blame somebody else. It happened in the Garden of Eden. It's happening now all over the world, especially in the United States. And the angel of the Lord found her by a fountain of water in the wilderness, by the fountain in the way to Shur. And he said, Hagar, Sarah's maid, whence comest thou? And whither wilt thou go? And she said, I flee thee from the face of my mistress Sarah. She don't like me now. She's mean to me. She's run me off. I had to flee to the wilderness. I want you to listen to this. 9 is the fruit of the Spirit. That's the way I read it below, and I believe he's right about it, but a lot of numbers. And the angel of the Lord said unto her, You know, sometimes in the Bible, I can't help but believe that maybe the Lord was these angels. I don't know. Maybe they was just a spokesman for him. But listen to what the angel said. And the angel of the Lord said unto her, return to thy mistress and submit thyself unto her hands. Boy, that's hard to do. You only done what you was told to do. And now the one that put her husband up to it, now she's turned against her. But she's asking her to go back and be in submission unto Sarah. Would that be hard for you to do? If you did something you felt like you was right, and then the one that turned against you, and God said, now you go submit to her. You would probably say, why don't you get her to come and submit to me? I did no wrong. She's the one that did wrong. This is the first time the word submit is used in the Bible. Now, as I go a little farther in, and I'm going to read over in the 5th chapter of Ephesians, just one verse, and then one in Colossians, if you want to turn. You can listen, just one verse in Ephesians. We're going to use that same word. Wives, submit yourselves unto your own husbands as unto the Lord. That's before he said that he was to love her. Submit yourself unto your own husbands. Then Colossians says this. Wives, submit yourselves unto your own husbands as it is fit in the Lord. Husbands, love your wives and be not bitter against them. God never meant for us be put on this earth and not be submissive, mainly to him, but submissive to one another. That's what's wrong with the world today. Nobody wants to be submissive to a higher power. We are all submissive to somebody. I'm pastor of this church, but you know who I'm submissive to? You. You're the body of Christ. You're the bride of Christ. A pastor was never meant to be a dictator, a boss. He was meant to reprove and rebuke and exhort with this word right here. If you get reproved or rebuked this morning or exhorted, it won't be the pastor Wayne. It'll be he, the Holy Spirit. Now, you've heard me say for years that the husband, love should start on his end. It started on God's end. Why he made man to be over the woman, you'll have to take that up with God. But whatever God does, we got to be submissive to it. Now, in the old Bible, the women, they really was. They wasn't treated good at all. I mean, honestly, the goodness. But Jesus came along and liberated you women. He didn't put us men over you by authority. He put the husband and the man over the woman out of love. The woman don't submit to the man as far as a physical man and a carnal man. She submits to that love. Not to him, but to that love. You know, it goes all the way back to the Garden of Eden. I tell you what, I love going back to the beginning. You know, God always has put man in a position and then said, come unto me. But before he done that, he made it possible that you could come to him. See, there was no way man could get to God. No way man could get to God. God had to come to man. That's the reason in a courtship, the main thing is for the young lady to be saved so she knows what love from lust is. And it pays that man to be saved so he can give her a godly love. But in the Garden of Eden, think about that. He put everything Adam and Eve would need in the Garden of Eden, and he made them innocent, just like a little 2 or 3, 5, 6, 7, 8-year-old kid, innocent as they can be. You know, the Bible talks about God had a time when he winked at their ignorance. When you was just a child before you came to the age of accountability, you was innocent. God winked at that innocence. He knew that, or he knew you when he put you here. Now all he said was, and how many times have you heard a preacher preach this, all he said to them, don't partake of that tree. And right in the midst of the Garden of Eden, there was the tree of life. Man, what would have happened if they had partook of the tree of life? We have no idea, so I can't even get into that. All he said was that, well, what happened when they sinned? They hid. They couldn't get to God. But God came to them. And he said, now I want you to be submissive to what you've learned from the Garden of Eden. You're going to live by conscience now. I'll give you a conscience, and you're going to have to. I believe they was two great parents. Can you imagine being full grown, living in innocency, and then losing it? I know I mentioned this one time when I first started preaching, and Ralph was right. I didn't get mad at him. I said, don't you imagine Adam and Eve sat down with their children and said, children, listen. This is hard to explain to you because we can't explain it, but there was a time we was innocent with God. We didn't get sick. There was no briars out there when you went and picked blackberries. I mean, everything was, as far as we looked at it then, was perfect, but it was just innocent. But from the one time they went and sinned and hid, he said, come unto me. Ever since then, all ye that labor and are heavy laden, come unto me. And then for a period of time, they lived by conscience. And God gave them a human government to let them know that there's always somebody in authority over you. He said to be good to those that are in authority, even to the froward, those that's not good to you. You know, some of the biggest rewards I believe is going to be in heaven. I really believe this. Is these minority people that lived in slavery all their life. Man, you know where that song comes from, you can have the world, but give me Jesus. It's an old spiritual hymn. Can you imagine living, being born into slavery and living in slavery all of your life and having somebody cruel to lead you and run over you? But you know what? A lot of them people love the Lord. They took it patiently. I believe those that were saved just sung them old spiritual songs. Man, they meant something to them people. But God seen they couldn't live under a human government, so he gave them the promises of Abraham, Isaac, and Jacob. All this time he's saying, come unto me. Be subject to me. And then along after they found out they couldn't live under the law, he brought grace to them. That's where we are today. He's still saying, come unto me, all ye that labor, and I'll give you rest. All during time, God put a man in here and gave him a way to get to him. All down through time, he still says, come unto me. You'll never have no peace till you know the Prince of Peace. You'll never have joy in your heart. I'd rather have the joy of the Lord as anything this world has to offer. Did you know for a little over 2 weeks I had no desire to do anything? I couldn't eat. It made me sick. I've always liked to eat. I've got the baker in me. I like to eat. I had no desire to eat. I like Westerns, but I feel so bad I couldn't watch a Western. I didn't want to watch a Western. And the worst part, I had no desire to read. I actually felt that bad. But can I tell you something? I've never been more miserable in my life than I have the last 2.5 weeks. But did you know what I can say? Thank you, Jesus, for those 2.5 weeks. I learned more about him during those 2.5 weeks than I would have ever learned spent 2.5 weeks on a mountain. I thank God every day for what I've been through. And I don't know what's ahead of me, but I've got enough the faith to believe. I know beyond a shadow of a doubt, he's going to see me through it. You see, when he promised me all of those promises, the day that I got saved, you know what he done? He gave me the fruit of the Spirit. You'd never know we had the fruit of the Spirit. The world would never know most of us had the fruit of the Spirit. We didn't have to work on it. We didn't have to seek it. We didn't have to ask for it. The day the Holy Spirit came into our life, we got love, joy, peace, long-suffering, gentleness, goodness, faith, meekness, temperance, automatically given us. But you'll never know that. Very seldom would you ever look at people and say, boy, they love the Lord. I believe they've got the most love, and it's just the fruit of the Spirit. It shows. But then after we got saved and we found out a little bit of what we got, I told Tommy, I said, Tommy, being baptized is almost like getting a second blessing. I've heard some people say you had to seek the Holy Spirit. No, you get the Holy Spirit when you got saved. And you got the fruit of the Spirit. But then what did he say for us to do? Add to our faith virtue. Virtue, knowledge. Knowledge, patience. Patience, godliness. Godliness, brother kindness. And brother kindness, charity. You have to work on those things. They don't come easy. You take the fruit of the Spirit and work on those things. Boy, I'd like to get into this, but I don't have time. Think about this. When he seen man couldn't live without him. Boy, I want to preach on this sometime if I can. I thought it'd be the first message I'd preach, but I didn't. Maybe one day I can. Let me just read the beginning of it. Let me just read the beginning of this right here. The only person I read in the Bible that God did this to. I asked you one time, if you had the wisdom, would you like to have the wisdom of Solomon? Not under the law, I wouldn't. Because the wisdom of this world overcome the wisdom of God. He had his wisdom with him up to a point when he was building the vineyards and getting him men singers. And he had the wisdom of God, but strange women led him astray. They led him in the wrong direction. The preacher said one time, there's nothing more loving, more compassionate, any better on this earth than a good, godly woman. But there's nothing this side of hell meaner than a mean woman. That's true. Nothing meaner this side of hell than a mean woman. But there's nothing more lovely than a good, godly woman. I believe we can all agree to that. But listen to what he said. And the Lord spake unto Moses. Moses, it's time I come down and dwelt among my people. But I want you to do something. See, I have called by name Bezaleel, the son of Uri, the son of Hur, the tribe of Judah, and I have filled him with the Spirit of God. I don't read about him doing that to anybody else. When he called him, he filled him with the Spirit of God. In wisdom and understanding. Did you notice it didn't say wisdom and knowledge? It said wisdom and understanding. See, the wisdom of God spoke to this old boy and kept speaking to him and kept speaking to him, and he led my dad to keep speaking to me, and he led other people keep speaking to me. And finally, I began to understand that the only way I was going to get saved is go through understanding. I had to understand that God gave his only begotten Son, that whosoever believed in him should not perish but have everlasting life. But when I read this now, I look at God the Father. He is a spirit. We that worship him must worship him in spirit and in truth. The Holy Spirit, understanding, gave me that knowledge, and I knew I had to go through knowledge of the Lord Jesus Christ. That's where God gave us His knowledge and His understanding, was through Jesus Christ. It's just like the Father, Son, and Holy Ghost. I can't explain it. It's beyond explanation. But they each one have a part of you being saved. It took God the Father to desire to come down here. And He had to give you an understanding, but it had to be through the knowledge of His Son, Jesus Christ. You can't get saved and not go through the Son. You can't get the knowledge of God without going through His Son. So to me, He is the knowledge. Once you get saved, the Holy Spirit gives you an understanding, and you know where to go. Wisdom is the principal thing. He said, get wisdom, get understanding. But they that have an understanding heart, I never sought Jesus till the Holy Spirit gave me an understanding heart. I didn't know where to go. Like the old boy said, he come to Pleasant View one time. And there's a man got on one side of him, another on a woman behind him. They said, listen, give it all to him. Turn loose. Pray through. He said, I got confused. I didn't know where to turn loose, hold on, pray through. He said, I left the sinner man. There's a woman sort of forced me into saying I accepted him. It takes an understanding to be saved. And then you got to have an understanding it takes Jesus Christ to get to the Father. That's how He got to us, is through His precious Son, Jesus Christ. That's the reason He used Isaac. Isaac didn't have but one wife. He had Rebekah. And God called the seed not through Abraham, but He brought it through Isaac and Rebekah. That's where God's chosen people came from. He didn't give it to Abraham because Abraham had done what he wasn't supposed to do. He took another woman and had a child by her. See, you can't sin in this life and get by with it. But think about Obadiah. I mean, man, what wisdom would you rather have? I'd rather have the wisdom he had and live back when he did is to have the wisdom of Solomon under the law and live like he did. Man, when God puts the Spirit in you, He puts something in greater than this flesh. He said, I've got to come down. And that tabernacle I've been studying at, you wouldn't believe how much. It's all Jesus. It's all Jesus. It was Jesus from the holiest of holies. It was Jesus with the coverings. It was Jesus in all of the vessels. It was Jesus. So you can have the world. Give me Jesus. And you can trust the man that died for you. You mean you used to could trust him when he... No, you can trust him now. He died for you. And you can trust him now. Explain that, when I can't. I can't. It's beyond me. See, I'm working out my salvation today. Does that mean you're not saved? Oh, no, I'm saved. God already seen... John got to see me in heaven. I'm already over there. I've already got a robe. I'm already with Him. You mean you're going to get to go to heaven one day just outside this body? Boy, wouldn't it be something if God would just open up our eyes and see this spiritual world that's around? God's everywhere. God's everywhere. You don't have to take a long trip to get to Him. Just give your last breath. I'll tell you this, and I'm not trying to be humble to you. You take church away from me, I'd just soon die. I really would. I never knew. I've thought about it, and I've lived a little bit of it, but I never knew you all meant so much to me as the bride of Christ. You're my family. Man, did I miss you. I've stood in this pulpit a many of the time the last 2.5 weeks and looked out and prayed for you all. And all he's asking us to do today is, I know why, if somebody could talk to him, they'd say, well, you told us one time that we had all of Jesus we'll ever get. Well,
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0: to the Lord. That's what I'm looking. I'm looking to the Lord. But I know as I look into my heart, I need some cleansing. We look up, we look in. I'll revisit the looking in a moment. Number three, we look back. So we read this in John 1, verse 29. John, who is John the Baptist, saw Jesus coming towards him and said, "Look, there is the Lamb of God who takes away the sin of the world." He's the one who takes away the sin of the world. We've got three sons. When our firstborn son, he was about four, he and I went to buy his mum a Mother's Day present. So we're out looking at stores. He's 4 years of age. We go into one store. As we walk into the store, there's this massive sign, and the sign read, "Do not touch. All breakages must be purchased." Why didn't I just walk out? I mean, and it's not just I've got a four-year-old son. I know what I'm like. It's almost like because it says do not touch, there's this pull, isn't there? You just want to prove the point that you can if you wanted to. But Michael's only four, and I saw it from the corner of my eye. He knocked it. And it was like slow motion as this thing just fell to the ground. And I was like, no! And it fell to the floor, push, smashed. The manager came out of nowhere. I mean, it was like, beam me up, Scotty, you know? And the manager just stood there, didn't say a word, pointed to the sign, "Do not touch. All breakages must be purchased." Now, there's no way that four-year-old Michael could pay for the damages. Only his daddy could pay for the damages. There is no way that you and I can pay for the damages. Only our Heavenly Father can pay for the damages. And he did.
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4: 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Bible scholar Ray Vanderlaan will give you the tools to understand the Bible more deeply and inspire you to be a

0: welcome back to the Parent Family Garden Club. Our phone number here is 339-645-0201. And just be aware, there is a answering service that answers it for me to get you to get you through. So don't be nervous. I can't always get the phone, right? That's why you can text or email us as well. All right, I'm going to get into the question here that I've been talking about. So this comes from Stephanie, and it says, I live in Eastham and want a natural lawn with clover and fescue. Is there a product I can use to kill the weeds? How do I take care of the lawn? Stephanie. All right. So we have a perfect way to do this. Honestly, nice and easy for you. It's not something you're going to actually, it's not going to take a lot of your time. And it's going to be easier than you think. Now, I'm going to give you the easy version. There's also some other versions just in case you really want to get rid of all the weeds that are there. So there is this product out there. It is called Flawn, right? So it's the Flowering Lawn. Their website is floweringlawn.com. They actually have a micro clover and fine fescue mix, right? So a clover and fescue mix, identical to what you were looking for. And you know, they have it in small bags. They have 250 square feet all the way up to 4,000 square feet. And actually, I'm on their website as we're talking because they have a bunch of information I want to share. It's looking like their website has it on sale right now. The 4,000 square foot is normally $100. And today it is 50, so it's on sale. So take a look, okay? But floweringlawn.com, I've sold their products at the Mahoney's Garden Centers. But it's a great product, and there's some great ideas behind it. It makes it so it's just so much easier than having to go through the process of killing everything, getting the soil ready, doing 100 other things. Now here's the quick and easy part of it. So the installation part, they want you to mow the lawn to about a half an inch, maybe an inch. We want to get down there where the soil is exposed. It is very important to have exposed soil. Once that happens, you need to clean up all the thatch and any of the clippings. So if you have a bagging mower, it's perfect for this. Take up everything. You will need to do a cleanup afterwards. If there's a lot, maybe it's just using a blower to clear the yard. But from there, what you're going to do is you're going to loosen the soil. We need to have a looser soil for this product to get into where it needs to go, right? So once you've loosened the soil, depending upon the package, there's a shaker jug or you can use a hand spreader. And you walk over the entire lawn area and incorporate it into that soil. And that means the lawn that's already there, the weeds that are already there, all of that. Okay? And so what you're looking to do is as you're broadcasting it, you're going to walk in two directions. And they're going to be 6 feet in between each pass. So if you're going east, you'll do one east, you'll walk back and do another one east, or you could do it west, 6 feet. Then you'll go the opposite, north to south, south to north, right? And then it comes into watering, fertilizing, and all those things, right? So it's a very simple procedure. It's not use a chemical, cut everything out, get rid of it, start over, get new soil, do this, do that, do the other thing. Then you can put some seed down. Then you got to do this. So there's obviously there's a few other things I want to explain. But this Flawn is meant to blend in with your grass right now. and August is a great month to do it. I'd say let's wait closer to the end of the month. Just because the temperatures have been fluctuating so much, we don't know where it's going to be for the rest of the month. So wait towards the end. Now, there's a lot more to this. I gave you the quick version. Promised a, you know, in between. So we're going to talk about that on the other side. So stay tuned. Back in a few.
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6: 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It reinforces the alignment, stability, and coordinated muscle activation that supports how your body moves, whether you're doing strenuous exercise or simply going about your daily life. 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Allow your arms to swing naturally in coordination with your legs. 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I'm Dr. Sanjay Gupta, helping you live a better life.
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0: is your host, Jill Guerin, and let's learn from my student co-host from North 10 Philadelphia. Let's find out what natural talents and gifts they've learned they might have in common with our very successful CEO, and how they can use their gifts to propel their very own careers. Sayana, I'm going to start off with you. What did you learn from Ross today? And then tell us how old you are, what grade you're in, and what you're thinking about doing in your future.
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1: 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Through civil rights enforcement, federal funding cuts, and growing cultural resistance to its harm in schools, workplaces, and communities. America is strongest when united, not divided. Our universities should lead the way in bringing people together, not driving them apart. 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A series brought to you by the Leadership Institute and Radio America.
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perfectly clear. I don't know what the markets are going to do when they open up on Monday. I really don't. Nor do I care. Nor do I care. Wednesday, when your markets tanked post 3 o'clock. I didn't see what the markets did until it was like 5:30. Wasn't paying attention. I don't have to pay attention. You shouldn't have to pay attention. It is a bit of a wake-up call. If these massive swings in the market that we have seen with quite a bit of regularity over the past couple of years, let's be honest, we have. If this is making you nervous, if this is screwing up, you know, what your ideas for the future are, you're doing something wrong. You haven't prepared properly. It's just a reality that's out there. And I was asked about this past week as well. And he's talking about, asked about all of the calamities that we at Markowski Investments have faced with our clients over the years. And, you know, I actually asked about it in terms of, you mean to tell me that your portfolios all went up during market sell-offs? No. No, they didn't. They shouldn't. However, coming out on the other side, if you're doing things properly, if you are dollar cost averaging, you own high quality companies, you come out the other side of storms, panics, bear markets stronger than you did going in. The old, you know, when people are freaking out and fearful, yeah, man, that's when you should be getting greedy. I think last week on the program, I gave you that, you know, stocks return to their rightful owners when things sell off and things get volatile. Why? Because, again, there is smart money and there's dumb money. Again, take a good, hard look at yourself. It's important. Which camp are you in? Which camp are you in? Oh, I know a lot of people who thought that they were smart money. Right, messages and whatnot. Yeah, you know what hedge fund I'm in right now? Yeah, you ever hear of Leopold Ashbrenner? Yeah, he's like 25 years old. He's so much smarter than you, Markowski. Yeah, $24 billion hedge fund the guy ran. Collapsed this past week. Seen this movie before. Yeah, they have to unwind the entire thing. $24 billion hedge fund had to unwind the portfolio. Guy, again, he didn't, 20, you're letting somebody 25 years old that's worked at a tech company, claims he knows all about AI, levers up entire positions, got destroyed. And again, I love it when, you know, people mock me. Oh, you're old school. Yeah. Yeah. You know, I was old school. I was old school in the 1990s, too. It was old school in the 1990s. Back then, when everybody, oh, you don't know what you're talking about, Markowski. You don't know what you're talking about. Earnings don't matter anymore. Doesn't matter. It's a new paradigm. No, it's not. Gravity's gravity, my friends. Earnings are earnings. Leverage is leverage. What did I tell you? The old Charlie Munger quote from years ago. What loses people money? Well, he said, it was what loses men money? Women, or he said ladies, liquor, and leverage. Wake up. Don't be another statistic, another victim. Put your portfolio on the right path. It's financial preparation. It's not gambling. You want to gamble? Go to a bloody casino. You'll get a free cocktail, for crying out loud. Wake up and be responsible. You started on traders out there. What do you do for them? I'm a trader. Get a life. And I'll get back into that a little bit. But I got to take a quick break right here. Watchdog.

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1: Over the years, we've had we've lost clients at Markowski Investments. A lot of this happened, more in the 1990s, turn of the century period of time, to hot shot hedge fund managers. I remember there was this one, and again, this guy was an eccentric dude. He used to walk around with a parrot on his shoulder. I think he had a lot of movie stars. Leonardo DiCaprio, I think Matt Damon, a bunch of people. They used to throw these big parties in Manhattan. And the story gets out, and this whole myth starts building around these, wow, look at these gurus, these guru managers out there. And they play them up in the media. They write stories about them. Sometimes it's in Vanity Fair, for crying out loud. I'm not a guru. I'm not. Now, I'd make that perfectly clear here on the program. I don't have any magic sauce, magic trading algorithm, because there isn't one. It doesn't exist. And inevitably what happens when people decide, hey, wow, this guy's been talked about in all these programs. And they did a story on this guy and the returns that he's showing here. Oh, yeah. Leopold Ashbrenner, his situational awareness fund. Got to get involved, man. And it's gone. It's like that bit that they did on South Park back in the lead up to the financial crisis. The guy tonight, and it's gone. And it's sad for us to watch. And I try to explain to people as best we possibly can. But again, it happens. It happens. And then, what's rule number three in our process? Markowski Investments rules of the road. Don't lose money. Don't lose money. You can't let risk lead to ruin. Portfolio drops by 50%, 100% return. That takes time. It takes time. For the life of me, I can't get my arms around the thinking. It's, you will become wealthy. It's not a matter of if, it's a matter of when. If you do things the right way and you do the proper preparation, you do the things that we lay out here week in, week out on the program, you're going to get there. Yeah, you got to put work in. Yeah, you have to put money away. Yeah, you have to dollar cost average. You have to do all of these things. But you're going to get there. Now, the one thing in common with everyone who loses, they're looking for a shortcut. They're looking for an easy way. They get the belief that it's actually possible. When? Who? I mean, when you talk about the greatest money man in regards to size, whatever it may be, Buffett, Munger, Druckenmiller, all of these people, did they have any sort of magic formula, any sort of algorithm, anything like that at all? No. Got to take a break. 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We're going to talk a little bit about market sell-offs and what people do when we get back. 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Take advantage of all the great stuff that we have. We'll be back.
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4: A better life with Dr. Sanjay Gupta.
5: They say consistency is key, but sometimes you just got to switch it up. A new study out of Harvard School of Public Health found that varying your exercise routine could add years to your life. What exercise someone did didn't matter much. What did matter was that all the exercises together worked all the muscle groups in their body. Now, an added benefit to changing things up is it can help you push through the plateau effect. That's when your body gets so efficient at doing something that you actually stop getting better at it. And we know from previous research that specializing in any one sport at a young age can make someone actually more prone to injury. And as experts we talk to point out, even elite athletes switch up things with their workouts, making sure to target strength, cardio, flexibility, balance, and doing that every single week. I'm Dr. Sanjay Gupta, helping you live a better life.
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0: 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You're listening to The Watchdog on Wall Street with Chris Markowski.
1: One more thing while we're on this topic. I got to move on to affinity fraud. I got to move on to annuity fraud because the scams are, they're back. They're back again. Pay close attention. Okay. Forecasting the market is a vicious cycle. Vicious cycle. It ends up becoming an addiction. And like all addictions, it becomes a downward spiral. Chasing markets, chasing trends. It's, again, you're no different than a casino gambler. You might think that you're different, but you're not. Eventually, you're going to leave your money at the casino. Eventually, I don't care how long it takes. You might be momentarily right. You don't have to be a mathematical genius to figure out. You keep sitting at the blackjack table. You keep pulling that slot lever. Okay. Broke, busted, and disgusted. You cannot tell me otherwise. There's a great line by the late, great Jonathan Clements, who's a great personal finance writer for the Wall Street Journal years and years and years ago. 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We take the market's decline and we extrapolate it into the future. We fret feverishly over losses, even though, again, you take a look at the markets over time. Our confidence ebbs away. We grow risk averse. Again, doing the wrong things at the wrong time. 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
2: So is it really a lot more difficult if you don't start your business thinking, I'm going to sell this in 10 years? If you start your business thinking, this is a lifestyle business that I'm just going to do for the rest of my life till I retire, and I'm not going to worry about all the things I need to do to sell it until I hit 64, whatever. I mean, I know some people start their business with the intent to sell. How hard is it to make the CH?
0: Unfortunately, the vast majority of people don't think about the end in mind when they start the business, and that is a key problem. Look, it's a sad fact, but every business owner is going to leave their business one day. And they'll have the choice to leave it standing up or laying down. If you're in an early stage of a business, start that business with an end game in mind. There are differences between running a business just to take an income or some profits or avoid paying taxes or run some personal expenses through the business. There are differences from running a business that way than there are with a target of creating value so that you will be able to sell that business at the end of the day. Many business owners who come to us say, I want to sell my business, don't really have a sellable company because they really have what's called a lifestyle business. I was a consultant. That was a lifestyle business. That business was solely dependent on my knowledge and my network. There was nothing to sell. If I went away, so did the knowledge of the business. And many business owners don't have a true sustainable business that will operate without them there.
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